Wow. Do you think those pizzicato notes at the end are a salute to Stravinsky and the ending of Petrushka? It's possible. We just heard music composed by Debussy for the Ballet Russe. This piece, called Jeu, which is game, given its premiere on May 13th of 1913, and lost in the shuffle, because just 2 weeks later, in the same theater with the same dance company, came the premiere of The Rite of Spring, and that really set the world on its ear. In spite of all the attention given Stravinsky, Debussy found him enjoyable. I haven't mentioned at all in this show that Debussy was a remarkably interesting and charming writer, and for a while supported himself as a critic in the early years of the century. In fact, he invented a pen name for himself, a wonderful sort of character off to the side. He called him Monsieur Croche, who defined his profession as anti-dilettante. Wonderful, crotchety old Monsieur Croche. And here is Debussy once again. This is not a review, it's just a letter to a friend. Must have been written right before the First World War. He says, I've seen Stravinsky recently. He says, my firebird, my sock, exactly like a child saying, my top, my hoop. And that's exactly what he is, a spoiled child. He's also a young savage who wears noisy ties and kisses the ladies' hands while treading on their toes. He claims to be a friend of mine because I've helped him climb a ladder from which he can hurl grenades, not all of which explode. But as I say, he's astonishing. That's very typical of Debussy. He could be witty, caustic, and in the last sentence, generous. Well, it's not impossible that the riot following the first performance of Rite of Spring, late in May of 1913, seems like a precursor to the Great War which swept over Europe the following year. And that Great War changed all of old Europe, wiped out the France of Debussy's youth and young manhood. In 1915, the trench warfare was raging, and Debussy could see only the children. Here's a Noël he wrote, a little Christmas piece from the year 1915. It's the Noël for the children without homes. Ellie Ameling with Dalton Baldwin at the piano. These are Debussy's own words.

Noël for the Children with No Home. Words and music of Claude Debussy. That was Ellie Ameling with Dalton Baldwin at the piano. I don't have a very good translation, and my French is poor, but it seems that the children are praying for vengeance. They say, I lost my father in the war. Pauvre maman est morte. I've lost my mother. Noël, Noël. Think of the children of France, the little Belgians, the little Serbs, even the little Poles. And while you're at it, can you please bring a victory for the children of France? Music from 1915 of Claude Debussy. He is suffering terribly just in these years. Cancer. Terribly painful. For some periods of time, he can't compose at all. And then he embarked upon his last great project. He knew it would be his last great project. 6 sonatas for various combinations of instruments. He completed 3, one for cello and piano, one for viola, flute, and harp. Remarkably beautiful piece for an unusual combination. And the work with which we're going to close this week's investigation of Debussy's music, the final piece that he ever wrote, was work he was able to perform himself at the piano when it was premiered in 1917. He signed all of the music during the war years. Claude Debussy, French musician. Here's the violin sonata. This is Itzhak Perlman with Vladimir Ashkenazy.

Itzhak Perlman, violinist, Vladimir Ashkenazi at the piano, the violin sonata of Claude Debussy music, given its first hearing in 1917. The composer had less than a year to live. I'm quoting now from the diary of Romain Rolland, Thursday, 21st of March, 1918. Coinciding with the first day of spring, the great German offensive breaks out on the Western Front. Since December, the threat of this offensive, full of anguish, has been hanging over the poor country. Clemenceau says, I am delighted. Everything is going well. The German forces came within 38 miles of Paris. They were still on the offensive on the 26th of March, and here's the entry from Romain Rolland's diary for that day. 26th March, death of Claude Debussy. Over a period of 2 years, the wretched artist has been devoured by cancer, the only creator of beauty in the music of our time. And as we close today's program, I'd like to add one more appreciation of Claude Debussy, this from the writer Jean Cocteau, who wrote, Debussy existed before Debussy. It is an architecture which moves upside down in the water, clouds which form and disperse, branches which slumber, rain on the leaves, plums which in falling kill themselves and bleed gold. Everything that only murmured or stammered before a human voice came to give it expression. A thousand vague marvels in nature have at last found their interpreter. Jean Cocteau speaking of Claude Debussy, and I can't top that. What interesting music we've heard this week, all the way back to that first piano piece, Danse Bohémienne, which Nadia von Meck forwarded on for Tchaikovsky to look at. Tchaikovsky thinking, well, the piece is okay, but the kids really need some proper lessons. All the way through these masterpieces, through Pelléas, through the string quartet, through La Mer, Iberi, these beautiful songs, all the piano pieces. Cocteau is right. Debussy did change things. A thousand vague marvels in nature have at last found their interpreter. And that's all the time we have for Debussy today, folks. There's a lot more wonderful music which we couldn't fit into the 5 hours of this program. So seek it out, folks. Revisit it. You'll be glad you did, and I'll be very glad if you leave your radio station tuned exactly where it is. More great stuff coming up. 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

0: 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Our production assistants are Ella Pinsloop, Eric Opland, and Weston Williams. 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I'm Bill McLaughlin. 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
1: I'm Michael Phillips, here with you until midnight at Classical WFMT Chicago. Good evening. We'll start the 8 o'clock hour with the Orchestre de Paris performing Music of Alexandre Desplat, written for three films by Wes Anderson. On this recording of the Wes Anderson Suites, we'll hear Fiorentino Calvo on mandolin, Johnny Casarotto on the banjo, and Urie Morar on dulcimer. The music is from Fantastic Mr. Fox, The Grand Budapest Hotel, and The French Dispatch, conducted by Desplat.

0: Music from three Wes Anderson films, The French Dispatch, preceded by The Grand Budapest Hotel, and starting with Fantastic Mr. Fox, composed by Alexandre Desplat. We heard the Orchestre de Paris, conducted by the composer.
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0: 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I'm Michael Phillips, and this is what many consider to be Antonin Dvorak's peak symphonic achievement, the Symphony No. 7 in D minor. We'll hear Andrew Davis conducting the Philharmonia Orchestra.

0: Dvorak's Symphony No. 7, that was Andrew Davis leading the Philharmonia Orchestra in a 1981 recording. 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
0: Michael Phillips here with you until midnight. Tomorrow night at Symphony Center, Edward Gardner will be conducting the CSO with music of William Walton, Samuel Barber, and Peter Lieberson. Meantime, here's Gardner leading the Bergen Philharmonic Orchestra through Jean Sibelius's Serenade in D, featuring James Ennis on violin.

Music from 1913, that was Serenade in D by Jean Sibelius, featuring violinist James Ennis in a recording with the Bergen Philharmonic Orchestra, led by Edward Gardner, who is in town this weekend conducting the CSO. 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The chorale performs tomorrow night, by the way, at Church of the Atonement in Lakeview, and Sunday afternoon at the Lutheran Church of the Ascension in Northfield.

0: William Farris's Lyrica Sacra, performed by the William Farris Chorale, conducted by Paul French. I'm Michael Phillips, and this is Classical WFMT Chicago. 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
0: This is a beautiful piece by John Adams, the first movement of Hallelujah Junction, the two-piano piece, performed here by Orly Shaham and John Kimura Parker.

The first movement of Hallelujah Junction by John Adams, with Orlie Shaham and John Kimura Parker at the pianos. That 1996 piece was inspired by a truck stop visited by Adams as he drove across the California-Nevada border. We'll follow that with an epic 1934 evocation of river life and American folk and spiritual history. This is Florence Price's Mississippi River Suite. John Jeter leads the Vienna Radio Symphony Orchestra.

0: Mississippi River Suite by Florence Price. That was John Jeter conducting the Vienna Radio Symphony Orchestra. And this is Classical WFMT Chicago. I'm Michael Phillips. I'm glad you could join us for the music this evening.
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0: In keeping with the most recent music we heard here on Classical WFMT, Florence Price's Mississippi River Suite, let's hear New England Triptych by William Schumann, performed by the St. Louis Symphony Orchestra, which performs about 12-13 miles from the Mississippi. The conductor is Leonard Slatkin.

The triumphal conclusion to New England Triptych, William Schumann's 1956 orchestral work, inspired by the 18th century composer William Billings. Schumann described Billings' music as capturing the sinewy ruggedness, deep religiosity, and patriotic fervor that we associate with the revolutionary period in American history. 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Coming up at 11 this evening, we bring you a terrific hour of the best of Studs Terkel from 1970. This is Studs with harmonica bluesman Sonny Terry and guitarist Brownie McGee. And to get us roughly halfway into the right bluesy mood for that, and to begin our 10 o'clock hour, this is David Baker's Blues Deliver My Soul, performed by violinist Rachel Barton Pine and pianist Matthew Hagel.

Blues Deliver My Soul by David Baker with Rachel Barton Pine on violin and Matthew Hagel at the piano. Hey folks, I'm Michael Phillips, and this is Classical WFMT Chicago. George Gershwin's Second Rhapsody comes from the year 1931, 6 years after Rhapsody in Blue, and a radically condensed version of the Second Rhapsody turned up in a 1931 film called Delicious, for which Gershwin wrote a lot of music, of which only a little made the final cut. Yeah, the real smart out there in Hollywood. Anyway, the late Michael Tilson Thomas is featured on this recording on piano with the San Francisco Symphony.

0: The late Michael Tilson Thomas at the piano with his San Francisco Symphony. That was George Gershwin's Second Rhapsody, which was originally titled Rhapsody in Rivets.
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0: 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Symphony No. 4 in B-flat. This is performed by the Berlin Academy for Ancient Music.

0: The Sparkling Symphony No. 4 by Beethoven. 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
0: Here is a piece of film music about which I am crazy. This is David Raxon's theme from the 1944 film Laura. This rendition features Itzhak Perlman on violin, John Williams conducting the Boston Pops Orchestra.

0: David Raxson's theme from the 1944 film Laura. We heard Itzhak Perlman on violin, with John Williams conducting the Boston Pops Orchestra. 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Coming up, the best of Studs Terkel. We're going to hear Brownie McGee and Sonny Terry, hosted by Studs. Stay with us.
1: Blues. This is the mucilage that ties, you might say, jazz and folk music together, and we have two titans of the blues. This is a cliche, but true. Here then, Brownie McGee and Sonny Terry.

Well, you know, I might take a little slow walk round to my window, peep in and see what can I see. I walk round to my window to see what I could see. You know, she was kissing my best friend.

0: God, that was July 1959. Brown and McGee and Sonny Terry. It was the Newport Folk Fest. I remember how, I can't forget it. It was that thrill of introducing two great blues artists. We're now in the studio this morning. They opened last night at the Quiet Night, and they'll be there for 2 weeks. And I remember the notes, even writing, with the death of Big Bill, Brownie McGee and Sonny Terry are just about the richest interpreters of black blues, individual and as a team. Brownie truly sings of himself, and so doing evokes alive images of others who sang of themselves. Bill, Lead Belly, Leroy Carr, Big Maceo, Richard M. Jones. And all the wondrous fraternity of blues artists, always no contest when the question arises, who is the best blues harmonica player in the world? Sonny Terry, of course. As he whoops and hollers and blows in, out through his mouth harp, we see the open field, the escape, the chase. We hear the blues, at once mournful and exhilarating. Remember writing that 11 years ago?
1: That's right.
0: And oh, how timely it is, how contemporary and truthful it is.
1: Tom Gokana.
2: Yeah, I got that album too at home.
1: 11 years ago.
0: And now, in all these 11 years, so much has happened to blues.
2: 11 years older. So.
0: 11 years old, so many of the young now have finally, in many cases, finally discovered it. And so where do we pick up from now? We think naturally of Bill. Later on, we'll play the voice of Bill, who was a close friend to all three of us, you know.
2: I remember that's when we were, that was the year before that we went to the festival, was mm-hmm. it was 58. Mm-hmm. We had mm-hmm. that talk when we were discussing the blues, and I made a statement. And Bill and I got into a big discussion. I remember it so much, I says, I never had the blues, and Bill didn't wait till I finished. Man, you tell me you didn't have the blues? I says, why should I have them? I was born with the blues. I just recorded that, you know, for on Bill, when Bill was doing his last session, you know.
0: Yeah.
2: I was born with the blues. And I always remember the session, and we did themes. Remember we did themes on that? And Sonny and I have followed that down through the years since that Bill and I did that. We've been following themes when we did put on a Coffee House Show.
0: Yeah. What's a song that comes to your mind? Thinking about Bill, yourself, and of course I'm thinking of the scores of songs and blues you both know and play so remarkably. You name it. I'll just go along for the ride here.
2: Let's do one of Bill's in Elf that Bill wrote, and we've had the pleasure of recording it 5 times, and I still love it, and I'm going to do it again. I got the key to the house.
0: Oh, yeah.
1: Oh, yeah, that's the one.
3: Well, Big Bill wrote that, man. That's a good one.
2: Yeah, let's try down that.
3: Got your cup.

0: Oh, Carson, listening, this is therapy, of course, for troubled times. Always more so than ever. Sonny Terry, Brownie McGee. That was Bill's song, and of course, Bill loved it. I remember when, you know, Bill was there, and when you played it and he sang, and he was always, Bill was also directing, wasn't he?
1: Yeah, that's right.
2: He was great.
0: He was giving the orders. See, now, I remember when there was one, it was during Bill's last session, both Brownie and Sonny were here offering the music of the original production of Tennessee Williams' Cat on the Hot Tin Roof, and you came into the studio.
1: Definitely.
0: You know, Bill knew that he was dying, you know. And he wanted, he said, I want the blues to be remembered. And he wanted Sonny Terry and Brownie McGee to be there with him. And but there was also the humor, even then. He was saying, Sonny was playing Crow Jane.
1: That's right. That?
0: And then Bill was starting to talk. What do you know about Crow Jane? That's he knew right. Crow Jane. Remember that?
1: That's right.
0: How did Crow Jane...
1: Crow Jane?
0: Yeah, how did that come to be? When did you first hear Crow Jane?
1: Crow Jane, I heard Crow Jane as a little kid, if I rang about 18 or 19 mm-hmm. years old, you know.
0: This was where,
1: yeah.
0: Sonny?
1: That's in Durham, North Carolina.
0: In Durham, yeah.
1: Yeah. Uh-huh.
0: When you first picked up on the harmonica, and you played all variety of harmonicas, all shapes and forms, when did you first pick up on it?
1: When I first started playing, you mean when I first started?
0: Yeah.
1: Oh, I started when I was a little kid, about 7, 8, 9 years old. I've been lacking a harp ever since I was about 5 years old, you know. I never forget when my father had me town. We lived in the country, you know, mm-hmm. stuff. Mm-hmm. So I was a guy there to call him, what this guy's name? Sam. Mm-hmm. Well, he was playing real hard and didn't have his hand on it, just playing it, you know. So I fell in love with the harmonica. I told my father, I said, buy me one of them things. Mm-hmm. He said, what you got to do is you can't play it. I said, you buy me one, maybe I'll learn one day. Mm-hmm. So and from that on, I've been loving harmonica.
0: You know, it's funny, you're playing, of course, self-taught. Yeah. Remember Larry Adler? I was saying the greatest harmonica player in the world. Well, he says, well, the only obvious choice, he says, Sonny Terry.
1: Yeah, no, I was one of his guests down to the Village Gate once. He had me come down there, you know, and he told me, he said, Sonny, play me a piece. Yeah. So I pull out this little harmony, you know. He got one of them long ones, you know.
0: Yeah.
1: I pull out this little small one. He said, well, you can't do nothing with that. And I played him a piece. He said, I want to know how in the devil you getting much out that little and I get out this big one.
0: Yeah, how do you? This is. Could you demonstrate to me? How do you? This
1: I don't
0: is
1: like
0: mystery.
1: The large one. Okay. Yeah. See, the one got the button on it, you know?
0: Yeah.
1: See, I do a whole lot of creaking with my hand, you know? Some people wonder, say, how you make the thing change your hand, honey? See, I hold it tight in my lips and blow at the same time and hit it with my hand, and that make your notes change.
0: And we should point out that Sonny Terry has a plain, ordinary little harmonica. That's a.
1: That's
0: plain,
1: right.
0: It's not one of these chromatic. It's just a plain, little ordinary.
1: Back in 33 and 34, you'd get them for 25 and 50 cents.
0: Mm-hmm.
1: Now they're $4.
0: $4.
1: $3 and a half, $4.
0: Cost of living.
1: Oh, yeah.
0: Well, how do you, just before you say do Crow Jane, because Bill would have said, oh, well, let him do Crow Jane, let him do Crow Jane. But before you...
1: Yeah, he asked me, say, what you know about Crow Jane? I said, I know a little about Crow Jane, too.
0: He said he knew her before you did.
1: Maybe he did, because he's a little older than I was.
0: Could you sort of demonstrate, Sonny, how, you know, the blowing and also the vocal sound as well as playing. Could you sort
1: but
0: of...
1: But see, what I do I do something. I call this my own course. Mm-hmm. Nobody else don't do it.
0: Mm-hmm.
1: I can play and blow and sing all the same time, you know. Mm-hmm. See, it's when my singing, my harp, it's stopped playing in now, but it's going so fast, mm-hmm. you can't tell it, you know.
0: Mm-hmm.
1: So, you know, it's just think on the harp. When I'm singing, the harp's still going, too.
0: Mm-hmm.
1: Uh-huh.
0: Right.
1: So that's my trick.
0: Yeah.
1: So do they call it now, I'm doing my thing.
0: Yeah, doing your thing.
1: Yeah.
0: They say it now. You've been doing your thing.
1: A long time, yeah.
0: You
2: now I know it's a trick. That's the first time I ever heard him say it was a trick.
0: Yeah.
2: Yeah.
1: Yeah, no, you're right. It's a trick.
2: It's a trick.
1: See, it's a good trick, though. Ain't nobody else doing it. Can't do it.
0: Why don't you try that trick once more?
1: Oh, do it again?
0: Yeah.
1: How about me doing that one what Bill told me to do, what he liked, Crow Jane?
0: Yeah.
1: Do it?
0: Yeah.
1: Okay, River.

0: I'm coming, Crow Jane.
1: Yeah. Yeah, I'm thinking, Sonny Terry, later on, because if I think about Durham, North Carolina, I remember you talking about your childhood and hearing the sounds of the locomotive later on, perhaps in the fox hunt, you know. Brownie, where was I forgot, was it Nashville? No, where
2: Knoxville.
1: Knoxville it was, Knoxville. I remember that.
3: I was born between a river, a highway, and a railroad track.
1: Yeah.
3: I went back to see. They've torn my birthplace down, a place that was called the Old Ark, right near the Southern Railroad, highway number 11. Tennessee River.
1: I suppose as you think back of your childhood in that place near the railroad sounds, the river, I suppose here too songs. Do you recall one of the early blues that you remember as a small child or later on that you sang and played because of the region where you were?
3: Highway and a river.

0: Highway and a River on a Railroad Track. Yeah. Take me back to Tennessee.
1: That was an early one. And then, of course, I think, you know, it's hard for me to pick out any one of the songs that...
0: Well, Red River was something on the order of Key to the Highway. Mm-hmm. And...
2: Sister to Crow Jane.
0: Crow Jane. But I learned it. I learned it another way, and I think I remember playing it once. The way my daddy played it, he never played it with the turn in it like that. And he always give me the third degree about, son, you know, got Crow Jane and Red River mixed up. Mm-hmm. But it seemed to be the same chord progressions after I got a little older. But he always played it like this. Second piece I ever learned.
1: Thank you.

0: bedroom.
1: Moaning like a woman, crying like a baby, wailing like a man. I think, you know, Brownie and Sonny, I think these songs, of course, we have to, again, talk to the young sometimes, say that the blues come out of actual experience, of course. You know, you see, your father worked the levee camp, and of course, many of the songs came out of
2: the actual most of the songs I heard him do. That's one. That's one of the favorites I heard him do, and Betty and Dupree and Quite Not Love, John Henry. And a lot of the songs, most of his songs didn't ever rhyme, but I realized what he was talking about then.
1: You know, as you were singing, it occurred, you know, Sonny Brownie, I'm thinking, as you play in that blues, in a way, W.C. Handy's St. Louis Blues might have been derived from a song like this.
2: Well, that's what my father said. He said that it wasn't no original St. Louis Blues because it was picked up. Each man that come in always added a verse because they were singing while they worked. And when they were working, it was pretty hard work. When a man's back is dragging the ground when you're loading the wheelers, when you get up sometimes, your back would be bleeding because you had to go up, and sometimes the wheeler would go too low.
3: Oh, yeah.
2: Take a pretty strong man to load a wheel with snatch team, and then my father come from the loading to a snatch team, and that was pretty hard work.
3: Okay. And you load that thing sometimes you turn Somerset.
2: Yeah.
3: Rolling so your back.
1: It's singing the blues in a way to survive the day.
3: Yeah.
1: Anyway, but so also there's something else you said, that the song, you take an established blues, a popular one, like saying, it was derived from something. This is always a story of the blues, isn't it? Someone is always, some other person is doing it on the basis of some other person's work. It's a continuous strain, isn't it?
2: Never has an end.
1: Yeah, never has an end.
2: But somebody always picks up on it because it relates to somebody's life or something that's happened in their life, and they'll add a little to it, and it becomes part of them.
1: You're thinking, you know, of Sonny Terry's listening and hearing, too, as well. Carolina, Durham, North Carolina. I suppose it was also a train stop. Was that also a roundhouse? Train? You'd hear the trains, of course, wouldn't you?
3: Oh, yeah, that's right.
1: And so how would you hear the train? You'd hear that whistle. You'd hear the locomotive.
3: Yeah, that's right.
1: And then how would you, and then you'd take that harmonica.
3: Oh, when I hear the whistle blowing, you know, so I just take the harmonica, try it out. Keep it messing around until I find something to fit in there, you know. So I just made a song out of it and called it a locomotive.
1: Yeah. How would that, this is the train, we're on the train. A train, of course, is always a big
3: thing. Now, this is the old locomotive train way back, you know.
1: Yeah.
3: So some of these kids now wouldn't know what a locomotive is. But
2: we got diesels now.
3: We got the diesel.
1: Yeah, they don't carry passengers anymore either.
3: But I want to let them know where it started from. The old train will start off like this, you know. That's the whistle blowing, though, it's getting ready to go, though. Train getting ready to start, you know. See, when they do like that, you know, the wheel's slipping, you know. So when the motor going on too fast, the wheel slips, you know. So now you just keep doing that to the wheels catch a hold, you know, and here you go.

0: boy. This train is bound for glory. That's right. This train don't carry no gamblers, this train. That's beautiful, the recreation of that sound. We're talking, of course, two great blues artists, Ronnie McGee and Sonny Terry. And if ever there were the matter of continuity in art, in music, and in history, it's in the artistry of my two guests. The train, Sonny, I suppose, and Brownie, the train. The train has always been in the past, the vehicle, wasn't it? The symbol and the actual thing. And black people going north and going from one job to another trying to survive the train.
1: Yeah, but always left a longing in your heart and somebody was on it. If it was even a freight train, you know, well, you could realize that I have stood and watched so many guys get on. And the technique of hoboing, and then, you know, as far as you could see the train, the smoke rolling back, and the cinders from the old smokestack hitting on you, and you'd stand there and watch, and teardrops rolling down. Don't know whether they're going to get back or not. And then the whistle, as Sonny was just demonstrating there, the further it got away, the mournful the whistle sound, the distance and the echo would ring, and the fireman could hear him dinging the bell, ding, dong, wow. And it had every stop that have a different thing going. Wow, wow. Yeah. Train stops, cow stops, road crossings, bridges. It was going to give all different signals for that. And it was just marvelous to run down to the railroad, and the fireman, or the engineer one, would know that you were coming down. He'd see us kids standing by the railroad track. And he'd do one of those little things, or he'd puff out some steam, and it was just a thrill.
0: He'd do a special one for you. He knew you were watching it.
1: Yeah. Always one. Yeah. It'd always be there, because we know the time was coming along. And so that's a beautiful story about my home life there. It was a place where a train had to stop. It was owned by an Irish doctor, Dr. McGee, and it was McGee's station. It's still standing. That's where my father and my older parents, my grandparents were born. I went there and lived for 4 years. And that train station is still there. It's called McGee Station. The train must stop there and pick up the mail. Had to blow. But now they have moved it through the years. They've moved it up just about 3 miles from there. It's called Vonore, a little place you will find on some maps. Vonore, Tennessee, in Monroe County. And I had the pleasure of going back to where my father was born and going to McGee's station.
0: Isn't this in the name Brownie McGee? I suppose this school may go back itself to slavery days.
1: Oh, it does. It's got to get horse back.
0: The name of the man who owned your great-grandfather.
1: And that's the way I finished. Well, that's how I got out of my high school, by tracing my name back, found out how come here McGee.
0: Yeah.
1: I didn't like Latin. So he said, you go and find out how come you're McGee, and come back. And I had to spend an extra year in school, and I did this. And I went out to where my people were born, and I run into some of the old people. Some of them lived to be 107.
0: Yeah.
1: 104, 98.
0: You looked up the old family
1: tree. I went back as far as I could go, old family tree.
0: You know, I as little I can say, I want to listen to you, just listen to you and to Sonny. So you just go ahead, whatever a song.
1: Well, that's one phase of it, and the blues just keeps on following me. And I was writing all night last night. I don't never stop writing, because when I get off, like I am now, when I get off like I am now, you see, I can kind of finish up some of the things. I've been very lonely spot on the 12th floor, you know, and it's
2: very
1: a little cubby room. And I sit up and I write all night.
0: Yeah.
1: And I carry my notes along with me.
2: Uh-huh.
1: And I finished up a few things that I started on maybe a few years ago.
0: Mm-hmm.
1: And that's what happens.
0: Yeah.
1: And I've been working on this song. I did a course of it too a while ago, and that I says the highway and the river and the railroad track.
0: Uh-huh.
1: And from Tennessee to Broadway. Uh-huh. And I did another one. I call him River. And a lot of people ask me why I call him
0: Sonny River.
1: River.
0: Uh-huh.
1: And people always ask me the question, why you call him River?
0: Uh-huh.
1: Well, through the years, I searched through the encyclopedia. River has a lot of definitions, but the one I like with the river is something that goes on forever. Man may come and men may go, but rivers go on forever. And I consider that a friendship. After 31 years is a long time.
0: Is it 31 years that you've been together?
2: This is 31 years been together.
1: We'll be in April.
2: That's right.
1: Second week in April will be 31 years.
2: Long time, beautiful man.
0: Yeah, it occurs to me in watching, you know, not only hearing, but watching Sonny Terry, Brownie McGee and Sonny Terry at work, you know, you almost could tell the breath the other man's taking, the way you came with the guitar there, with the chords, you were playing the harmonica.
2: But to tell you, me and Brownie did the thing so much, I tell them sometimes, but he knows exactly what I'm going to do, and I know what he got to do.
0: What do you
2: think? I don't think I want to get away.
0: What do you think that, say, Brownie McGee's going to do now? What do you think?
2: Huh?
0: What are you going to do now, Brownie? And see how Sonny picks up on it. See how
1: I don't even have to tell him.
0: You don't have to tell him. Well, no. Just go ahead and see what happens.
2: As long as you're in this key, I don't care what he does.
0: That's what Brownie used to say. You say, whatever you do, don't just go ahead and do it.
2: One thing I like to do, I for Brownie to do this, or Stuart. The one what Billy would love to hear me sing, he wrote, you know, Louise.
0: Louise.
2: Yeah, I like I for Brownie to do
1: you
2: this.
1: You always sing about women all the time.
2: What's the best thing to sing about?
1: Oh, well.
2: Can't think about nothing no better.
0: Louise.
1: Well, we've taken that for our themes, and it's not a spiel either, because that seems to be the three things mostly in the blues, but there's other things to sing about. Whiskey, women, and money.
0: Mm-hmm.
1: Seems to be, but I use them as crutches. I don't say all blues singers, but I use them as crutches in order to get my point over, because they're the most important things in a man's life. If you've never dealt with those three, I don't think you've ever lived.
0: Of course, work too.
1: Well, work is involved. When a man puts forth an effort to sing about anything, that's why I'm saying work sometimes, he exerts himself, but thinking he doesn't. That's why I think it's some other things to think about except whiskey, women, and money.
0: Mm-hmm.
1: Because there's work and then there's persecution and things of that kind. And that's the time I get it over. But you can't leave out those things.
0: Well, that's
1: because
0: those
1: are the important things. Well, I've never had too much of either one of them. So you know, and that's one way I stay out of politics. You know, while it's
2: well,
1: easy.
2: I had too much of one. That liquor. Well, I had to quit that.
1: When you go to extremes on anything, yeah.
2: That one is free.
0: I was pointing out that.
2: I don't tell you how I come to quit, though. I got a little sick, you know, stuff.
0: Mm-hmm.
2: So the doctor told me, he said, you drank a little too much, son. I said, cut down to one drink a day.
0: Mm-hmm.
2: I said, if I can cut down to one drink a day, I just quit.
0: Yeah,
2: that's where I quit.
0: But Brownie said, that's going to extremes.
1: That's you, poor boy, a long way from home, which was called the Charlie Blues.
2: Okay.
1: It was called a C-H-O-L-L-Y, Charlie.
0: Yeah.
1: And we always called it poor boy, but it was maybe way before our time.
0: Yeah.
2: Got you covered.
1: That's an old cliche. You've got you covered. You know what key I'm in.
0: He's got you covered before you even name the key.

0: I guess that blues has to be called medicine. It has to be.
1: Long ways from home.
0: Poor old one. You know, I'm thinking so many songs I'd love to hear you. I know you will be playing them and singing them at the quiet night. Of course, The Fox Hunt, that Sonny and Louise. Mm-hmm. And Norm Pellegrini, our program director, asked, he remembered when the original company, the original production of Cat on the Hot Tin Roof was in town, the year Bill died, 1958 it was. And do you remember the music you played as the background?
1: The background music we were doing, it was Pick a Bale of Cotton and John Henry. Sonny closed the second act, and we closed the second act, and I led the song and closed the show.
0: That's right, so you did that.
1: That was two shows.
0: So Pick a Bale of Cotton, that's also what you sang at the 59 Festival,
1: mm-hmm.
0: too.
1: Mm-hmm.
0: So Pick a Bale of Cotton was sort of set the mood in the background of the locale for
1: that was
0: Tennessee
1: the,
0: Williams' play.
1: Well, the first act was closed with a spiritual. Two girls led the spiritual. Mm-hmm. And then the second act, Sonny Close, was with Pick a Bale of Cotton.
2: That's right.
1: And I did some lyrics to John Henry, which come the curtain come down on, cool drink of water before I die.
2: Mm-hmm. That was it. See, and we won't play no music in there, you know. We just singing, you know.
0: Just sang.
2: Yeah, we won't
0: without the background.
2: Won't know how much I can get to.
1: There was a very funny story about that. We were playing music. Mm-hmm. I don't think it was a funny story. And just before we come to Philadelphia to open up, Marilyn Monroe come down to listen to that show, and he was playing guitar and harmonica back.
2: Yeah.
1: And Liz wanted her to see what she thought about it. There was a few more people there listening, stars. Says, well, there's nothing wrong with it, but who can listen at the lyrics with the wailing harmonica and the strumming guitar going on back there? So that takes away from the whole entire thing that's going on. So right then, Kazan says, can you fellas sing without your instruments? I said, I sure can. I just haven't had this long.
0: Well, if I could just challenge Kazan, how about doing it with the instruments?
1: Oh, fine. With either one? We'll do a little of each one, what do you say?
0: Do more.
1: Do a little. What you going to do that,
0: that's what you feel like doing.
1: What you going to do?
0: Pick a bale. Like
2: I can do Pick a Bale anymore. Can you do an E?
1: Anywhere, doesn't
2: I mean an F.
1: Anywhere, baby. Don't
2: yeah. Which one are you going to do the first?
1: You're only playing two keys. That's high and low.
2: That's right. Well, we're low at this time.
1: Don't respect me. Just play.
2: I ain't what you were. Catch up if you can. You just left, buddy.

0: Big Bill Day.
1: All right, now.
0: Big Bill Cotton, yeah. Big Bill Day.
1: Whoa!
0: Big Bill Cotton, yeah. Big Bill Day.
1: Oh, Lordy.
0: Big Bill Cotton, yeah.
1: Whoa, Lordy.
0: Big Bill Day.
1: Whoa, Lordy.
0: Big Bill Cotton.

0: Well, Kazan was wrong. It's great with the instruments. And, you know, I think that brings to mind another big man, doesn't it? Huey Ledbetter.
1: Oh, God, yes.
0: Pick a bale of cotton. There's Huey, yeah. You know. He was such a strong man.
2: He was a solid rock.
1: Yeah,
2: solid rock.
1: Right. Yeah, he was a big rock. Yeah.

0: We lived with him for about 2 years, you know, in New York.
1: I know he did.
0: Very beautiful 2 years.
1: So this is a matter of yourself extending, as you say, it's a song. The blues is really a story of not one man, but of all men. People, so it's Big Bill, Led Belly, Leroy Carr. In beginnings, too, when as young guys, you, Sonny, I know you worked the streets, you know, to make a living. And Brownie worked medicine shows and picnics and everything in the beginning.
2: Everything. On the street. I played the medicine shows, too, you know.
1: You play medicine shows, too?
2: Yeah.
1: How'd that work? You mean that people would come into the tent, is that it?
0: No, it wasn't no tent stuck in those days. Just back of an old truck or wagon.
2: Old truck, anything, a wagon, anything. You know, and you get out there and play your music and draw the crowd, you know. Mm-hmm. So he wait till you draw the crowd, then the guy get up and tell about his medicine.
0: Mm-hmm. Make his pitch.
2: You got the crowd up there, you know.
0: One bottle of medicine cured anything you had. Toe ache, heartache.
1: So it's the beginning, then, playing out in the open at once. Yeah, it was the open sound, too. That's part of it, too.
0: Well, a crowd would come in, whether you had harmonica, guitar, banjo, or washboard, anything. Anything to make a sound.
1: Yeah.
0: They would just come running.
1: I'm thinking of the songs and the sounds that you recreate, too. In the case of Sonny, remember earlier I asked about that fox hunt. Did you ever hear the men hunting the fox?
2: Oh, yeah, that's where I learned it from.
1: Yeah.
2: I learned it from that. When you had the dogs, you know, trail the fox, you know.
1: Mm-hmm.
2: So when I was doing that hooping, and anyhow, you know what you hear me do now, Holly, you know?
1: Uh-huh.
2: I said, well, God, I think this got fit right in, you know?
1: Yeah.
2: So I made up a new song here called The Fox Chase. You want to hear a little
1: bit? I sure would.
2: Ooh. Oh. Same key I wrote.
0: B flat.
2: Yeah. I had the E for John Henry, but I take.
0: Don't expose yourself to the public.
2: Watch out down there. I got three dogs. How many you got?
0: I don't know tonight. I might turn them all loose. I got old Pete and Kate. That's the best two I got.
2: I know, but my three, I'll run y'all. I know. So we got to see you right now.
0: It's original Fox Chase. Say, Sonny, think we're going to have a good chase tonight?
2: Oh, yeah, man.
0: How many dogs you bring with you?
2: I told you I had three, man. Be good on two.
0: I didn't bring but two, and that's old Pete and Kate. Pete's the fastest, but he's a little slow about striking trails. That's okay now, listen.

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1: Brownie, you know, I've got that little bit of little dog, you know. He can't keep up with the big dog, but he let the big dog know he back there. And he sound like this, you know.

0: 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Listen. They're going down the river. They're going by the river bar. Doggone, he got away.
1: That's recreating a play, you know. I think also we should point out that the audience has to see it to believe it, too, watching Sonny Terry in action and watching Ronnie McGee and he work together. And I suppose the reason I'm stressing this is that many of the generations now jump at you, every 5 years a generation, and many of the young kids who heard about blues or hear some new singer sing the blues thinks it began with him, and they don't know how it began. And the sense you to show how it began.
2: Well, that's just true too, and we have a thing that we have to stress, because now this day we've been through, let me see, how many decades? We've been through at least 10 changes. We've seen our music change at least 10 times. But there are singers of the blues, and there are blues singers, and there are singers of folk songs, and there are folk singers, and there are singers of spirituals, and there are spiritual singers. And we can count them, we can pick them out, but we're not critics. But there's a differentiation between them. A blues singer is a guy that's lived with it. A singer of the blues is a guy just learned it from a record just because he wants to make some money. And that's the same thing that goes with folk songs. A guy that's lived his environment, dealt with his environment, and not ashamed to tell it, he is a folk singer. He's not a singer of folk songs. He creates them because he tells it like it is. That's the rudiments of it. And the same way with the spiritual. If a guy believes in a hereafter, there is a better world after this, he sings to that effect and he lives to that. And the spirituals grow with him as the blues has grown with me. And folk songs, the same thing. You can't get them out of your system because it's, you know your environment better than anybody, and you live with it. You have lived with it, and you can live with it. And your past has been bad, but not bad enough to make you want to forget. Mm. That's mine.
1: You know, as Brownie is talking, you know he talks quite obvious truth and history. You mentioned spirituals. And I know both of you are part of with blues because the connection is there, of course.
2: Oh, yeah.
1: Church music, spirituals. Because there's one, you know, Pete Seeger says the greatest song he's ever heard, and he's, of course, both of you singing, he heard you singing, of course, he's referring to 12 Gates to the City, you know.
3: Oh, yeah.
1: Yeah. That's what he's referring to, you know.
2: Yeah, I think he got to, I think he did come to New York singing that.
3: Yeah, that's right, he sure did.
2: 12 Gates to the City and Go Horizon, that's right.
3: That's right.
1: Suppose, what do you think?
3: Weaver used to do that, you know. I learned it to him.
1: I know you did.
2: Do a little bit of that, huh?
1: Yeah.
2: But 12 Gates.
3: 12 Gates, yeah.

That beautiful city, you make it sound like heaven. You know? I remember in conjunction with that, as Sonny was singing 12 Gates of the City, and Brownie, I remember you were singing Welcome Table. Remember that? Welcome Table? To do a verse in that before, I think, you know, the hour ends before, we have to end with the big man, John Henry. John, the symbol of all that strength.

0: Just listening to Ronnie McGee and Sonny Terry, two authentic, that's a much overused word, but here very applicable, authentic artists. You know, we can't end, the song to end has to be John Henry, doesn't it? Because yeah. I guess, how would you, there are many interpretations, but you think of all the strength of this man who beat the machine down.
1: I believe he lived, that's why I love it so much. Yeah. And that's one of our feature numbers, because, you know, if you believe a thing, I went to the tunnel, they say he built.
0: You went to that tunnel?
1: I went to the Big Bend.
0: The Big Bend Tunnel, West Virginia.
1: That's right. Mm-hmm. Saw it with my own eyes. And it really, you know, my father said the man lived, and my daddy died. He just died in 68. And he told me, and I believed him too, because everything he said to me that I didn't believe, I went out in the world and seek to find it was true. Yeah. Train running in the air right here, I didn't believe it. But there was an L in the air here. Yeah. And he didn't explain to me what it meant with a train running in the air, and I was a kid.
0: Yeah.
1: He said, there's a train running in there in Chicago, son. You've never seen anything. You can ride a train under the ground, under the river. I says, for Christ's sake, what you kept telling me? I'm not crazy. Later years, I experienced it to be true, but he didn't tell me that the man had built an elevated train, and that man had dug a tunnel. I was only thinking one way. I had a one-track mind. If a train I seen on the track running in the air, I might have a heart attack, but it's true.
0: The train in the air and the train underground. And the idea is men like John Henry.
1: That's the thing. That's what I'm speaking of.
0: You know, that's what it's all about.
1: That's what it makes me. Now I know it was true. Yeah.
0: So we pay tribute to the whole people. And Ronnie McGee and Sonny Terry and John Henry.
2: John Henry.

0: John Henry lives, Big Bill lives, Huey Ledbetter lives, and all the anonymous singers of blues live, thanks to the bears of history with us this morning, Ronnie McGee and Sonny Terry.
1: Thank you,
0: sir.
2: Thank you, sir.
1: Seems like yesterday.
0: Thank you very much. It is 953 Belmont, quiet night. Gentlemen, like yesterday and like tomorrow, too.
2: Good.
0: Thank you very much.
2: Thank you.
3: 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I'm Michael Phillips. Thank you for joining me this evening. Music Through the Night is next.

In just a few minutes, we'll listen to a piano trio by Bohuslav Martinů, the Czech composer. Right now, we have one of the Slavonic dances by Antonín Dvořák. It's the Opus 72, number 2, with Jiří Bělohlávek.

Slavonic Dance Opus 72, Number 2 by Antonín Dvořák with the Czech Philharmonic, and the conductor was Jiří Bělohlávek. Before we get to all of Act 1 of the ballet Coppelia after E.T.A. Hoffmann by Leo Delibes, we have a piano trio. It's from 1930. It's by Bohuslav Martinů, living in Paris at the time, and he subtitled this Cinq pièces brèves, five short pieces. Here it is performed by, Mary Ellen Woodside, violin, Mary Brady, cello, Christine Hedinger, piano.

Five Short Pieces, or Piano Trio No. 1 from 1930 Paris, but by Czech composer Bohuslav Martinů. The three performers were Mary Ellen Woodside, violin, Mary Brady, cello, and Christine Hedinger, piano. This is by a composer who was working in Paris at the same time, also Czech. His name is Jaroslav Ježek, as we listen to a minuet, one of his bagatelles, played by Tomáš Vyšek.

music from 1929, Paris, just a year before that Martinu piece was composed. That's by Jaroslav Ježek, who was killed by the Nazis in World War II. Tomáš Vyšek, piano. This is Act One now of a ballet, which is sometimes called the Second Great French Ballet, after Giselle. It is Coppelia by Léo Delibes, and it's after a story of E.T.A. Hoffmann about Coppelius, who invents a doll, a magic doll that comes to life. And a young man falls in love with her, neglecting his sweetheart. It all works out in the end. Here is all of Act One of that ballet, Coppelia by Delibes. And the Rotterdam Philharmonic is directed by David Zinman.

It was our privilege there to hear all of Act One of the ballet after the writings of E.T.A. Hoffmann, called Coppedia, music by Leo Delibes. That performance was by the Rotterdam Philharmonic, led by David Zinman. And, of course, that was taken from a complete recording of the ballet. We'll often hear suites from it, but not so much complete through composed portions as we just did. Another French dance here. This takes us to the Baroque, however, by Jean-Henri d'Anglebert. It's a dance called a courante, played by Christophe Rousset.

Christophe Rousset performing that courante from French Baroque composer Jean-Henri d'Anglebert. 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Stay tuned for more music. My name is Peter Van de Graaff with you, and I'm going to play for you the second piano concerto by Franz Liszt in a little bit. Liszt spent a good part of his career transcribing songs and other pieces of other composers. A particular favorite of his was Franz Schubert, who was not very well known at Liszt's time. He did much to spread the good word about Schubert and his great songs. Here is one of them. It's called Auf dem Wasser zu singen, to be sung on the water. Transcribed for piano and played by George Bolette.

That is one of the great songs by Franz Schubert, originally for voice and piano, but one of the many, many transcribed by Franz Liszt. We're going to hear some music for piano and orchestra by Liszt in just a moment. Auf dem Wasser zu singen, that's called, to be sung on the water, and George Bolette was the pianist. This is George Bolette, who is joined by the Rochester Philharmonic, conducted by David Zinman, the Piano Concerto No. 2 in A Major by Franz Liszt.

Piano Concerto No. 2 by Franz Liszt. That was Georges Bolet, who, although he played a lot of other composers, he made something of a specialty of the music of Liszt. He was joined by the Rochester Philharmonic, directed by David Zinman. And this, transcribed by Liszt, it is a song by Schubert from Winterreise, Winter's Journey. It's called Mut, or Courage, and Leslie Howard plays it.

One of the many song transcriptions of Schubert made by Franz Liszt. That's from Winterreise, Mut, Courage. Leslie Howard performing there from his recordings of all the Liszt piano music. What I'd like to do now is play for you some overtures by Handel. Let's begin with the overture to one of his operas, and it's called Rodelinda. This has been transcribed for two guitars. It's performed by the Classical Guitar Duo.

overture to an opera by George Frideric Handel called Rodelinda. He didn't write it that way, of course. It was transcribed for two guitars. The classical guitar duo made up of Julian Gray and Ronald Pearl performed that music. It's in the form of a little symphony, you may have noticed, which is very typical of the Baroque operatic overture. Here's another overture by Handel, this to the Occasional Oratorio, or Oratorio for an Occasion. It's the only part of the work which was recorded here by Chicago's Music of the Baroque, directed by Thomas Wickman.

That was the overture to the Occasional Oratorio, the oratorio for a special occasion. I'm not sure what the occasion was, but Thomas Wickman conducted Chicago's music of the Baroque. One more Handelian overture. This is a very special recording of this, very famous music. It was to be first performed April 27th, 1749 in London. And rather famously, there was a huge traffic jam on London Bridge as some 12,000 people had to wait about 3 hours to reach Green Park to hear the premiere of Handel's Royal Fireworks music. What was the occasion? Well, it was a celebration in honor of the Peace of Aix-la-Chapelle, ending the War of Austrian Succession. Now, the king did not want Handel to use strings, and he thought that Handel would never agree to that. It was an outdoor performance. Handel did agree to it, and he scored it originally, and you probably have heard it for strings because he soon after arranged it for strings, a full orchestra. But originally, the scoring included 24 oboes, 12 bassoons, 2 contrabassoons, 2 serpents, 9 trumpets, 9 horns, etc. Here is the original scoring of that overture to Handel's music for the Royal Fireworks.

Oh, those instruments. In its original scoring, that is the overture to the Music for the Royal Fireworks by George Frederick Handel, and a performance by the English Chamber Orchestra led by Johannes Somari. And by the way, I mentioned before we heard the piece that there were two serpents involved in that performance. A serpent is a distant relative of a cornet trumpet. It's a brass-like instrument from the early Baroque. Well, here's a bit more from the Music for the Royal Fireworks. It is a bourrée, a different ensemble here now, with Boston Baroque, led by Martin Perlman.

It's obviously from the second version of the Royal Fireworks, where Handel added strings to the orchestration. Boston Baroque, Martin Perlman, the director, and that bourrée. 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This is a weekend edition of WFMT Through the Night, and I invite you to stay tuned ahead for lots more music. The hour will be dominated by music from the Strauss family, not the Johann Strauss family, but Richard and his father, Franz Strauss. A little bit later on, we'll listen to a couple of pieces by Richard Strauss from his youth and then from later in life, including one of the sequences of waltzes from Der Rosenkavalier. But first, we have a very special recording here with Percy Grainger at the piano, recording what he called the Ramble on Love, which is based on themes from Der Rosenkavalier of Strauss. Let's hear that now.

That was Percy Grainger himself at the piano, with some music which comes from Der Rosenkavalier of Richard Strauss, and specifically the final duet of the opera, that incredibly gorgeous music, but arranged by Percy Grainger into what he called a ramble on love, something of a fantasia, an improvisation, one might say, on that theme. And as I said, Percy Grainger was the pianist. And we're going to hear more from Richard Strauss and family. Before we listen to music early and late of Richard Strauss, here is the horn concerto by his father, Franz Strauss, who was a great hornist in the 19th century. Barry Tuckwell here solos with the Academy of St. Martin in the Fields.

Barry Tuckwell, horn, and the London Symphony conducted by István Kertész in music by Franz Strauss, the father of Richard Strauss, his horn concerto in C minor. And we'll spend the rest of the hour with music of his son, Richard Strauss. And in order to get some variety, we're going to listen to an early work of his where he was more under the influence of, Mozartian, that might be overstating it, but the Mendelssohnian, maybe, Schumann. And then we're going to hear some later Richard Strauss. Here is a song of his from 1918 from the cycle Krammerspiegel.

one of the songs from the cycle Kramerspiegel by Richard Strauss. Brendan Gunnell was the tenor and Malcolm Martineau played piano. This is music by a young Richard Strauss, still in his teens when he wrote this violin and piano sonata, so very much in his earlier style. This recording is with Yasha Heifetz, and let's see, a 1954 recording. The pianist is Brooks Smith.

Yasha Heifetz violin and Brooke Smith piano in a 1954 recording of the Violin Sonata by Richard Strauss. Strauss, one of those composers whose early music sounds very different from his later music. And there are several that are like that, Beethoven being one, Stravinsky, many others. Anyway, we're going to go now to later music of Richard Strauss, not the very end of his life, but this is from his opera, Der Rosenkavalier, very different sound to what we just heard, which is perhaps more Mendelssohn-inspired. Here is the Seattle Symphony, Gerard Schwartz conducting, and waltzes from Der Rosenkavalier of Strauss.

music from one of the great operas of the 20th century and the greatest hit in the operatic world, that is, of Richard Strauss, who wrote a lot of operas. That is the second sequence of waltzes from his opera called Der Rosenkavalier. Some refer to it as something of a sequel to The Marriage of Figaro, as in the spirit of that opera. That was the Seattle Symphony, and the conductor there was Gerard Schwartz, and that music of Richard Strauss. A song of Strauss. Juliana Banza sings it. It's called The Star.

Richard Strauss wrote a lot of songs. His wife was a soprano. And that one dates from 1918. It's called Der Stern, or The Star. Juliane Banse was the soprano, and the pianist was Malcolm Martineau. Stay tuned for more music ahead on WFMT Chicago 98.7 FM. 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Glad you're with me. Peter Van de Graaff here with some examples of a Baroque form called the chaconne. It's a variations form. You have a continually repeating bass pattern over which variations are played. And we're going to begin with this chaconne, which concludes a ballet by André Cardinal des Touches called The Elements.

Christopher Hogwood, the Academy of Ancient Music. That's the Chaconne that concludes a ballet by André Cardinal des Touches of the French Baroque called The Elements. We will be hearing the Wind Serenade by Antonín Dvořák a bit later on. We have examples of chaconnes right now, the variations form which flourished in the Baroque primarily, although there's chaconnes from all periods. Here is one of the very best known of them all. It was originally for solo violin by Johann Sebastian Bach from one of his suites. It is the D minor chaconne. This transcription for full orchestra is by Hideo Saito, and we hear the Boston Symphony conducted by Seiji Ozawa.

originally for a single violin arranged for full modern orchestra by Hideo Saito. That was the Chaconne from the solo violin Partita in D minor by Johann Sebastian Bach, Seiji Ozawa, and the Boston Symphony. A Chaconne, a variations form. You have a bass pattern that plays over and over, and above it, various things are played, variations, in fact. And here's another example of a Chaconne. In fact, it's by Bach's almost exact contemporary, George Frederick Handel. This Chaconne in G dates from 1733. Jory Vinokur is the harpsichordist.

That Chacun was by George Frederick Handel. Jory Vinokur, harpsichord. One more Chacun. This is by Purcell from the Gordian Knot Untied.

Andrew Parrott and the Taverner Players with that shakan from The Gordian Knot Untied by Henry Purcell. We have now some very famous music by Antonín Dvořák, who wrote two serenades. The first was for strings. The second, which we hear now, is for winds, with one exception. There is a double bass, which strengthens the lowest part. Here is the Northern Sinfonia. Myung-hun Chung is the conductor, and the Wind Serenade in D minor by Antonín Dvořák.

in a long career filled with successes, that is one of the greatest successes of the Czech composer Antonín Dvořák. We heard the second of his serenades, the Serenade in D minor for winds, and those of the Northern Sinfonia of England were led by Myung-hun Chung. Very little known Dvořák here briefly. This is one of the four folk songs in folk tone. It's called The Horseman. It's sung by Grayson Hurst.

One of the folk songs arranged by Antonín Dvořák, a Czech folk song, called The Horseman, Grayson Hurst tenor, Rudolf Palmer piano. 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This is a weekend edition of WFMT Through the Night, and I invite you to stay tuned ahead for lots more music. A hunting we will go, Peter Van de Graaff speaking, and there's been a lot of music written inspired by The Hunt, and we have a couple of such pieces, including Mozart's String Quartet No. 17, subtitled The Hunt. First of all, though, a little harpsichord piece by an English composer born in 1562 named John Bull. What an English name that is. This is a very vivid depiction of a hunt. It's called The King's Hunt, and it begins with the horn theme that starts the hunt on its way. And there's a chase. You hear the hunting horns in the distance, horses galloping, etc. This is Rafael Puyana and The King's Hunt by John Bull.

1962 recording with Rafael Puyana harpsichord. A very realistic and detailed depiction of a hunt. That's by John Bull, or the English composer, called The King's Hunt. Hunting music, and specifically a quartet by Mozart. It's the opening theme, which sounds like hunting horns, which gives this piece its subtitle. It's the quartet number 17, K548. It's played by the American Quartet.

the American String Quartet playing that music by Mozart. We heard the quartet number 17 in B-flat, K-458, known as the Hunt Quartet. And here's some anonymous music for hunting horns.

Anonymous music for hunting horns played by members of Collegium Musicum. The oboe is our featured instrument now as we listen first to a work for solo oboe by Émile Paladil, born in 1844. It's called The Concert Solo, and John Mack plays it.

Concert solo by Émile Paladil of 19th century France. John Mack oboe, Eunice Potis piano. And now an oboe concerto by Franz Krommer. And this is Jiří Krejčí with the Prague Chamber Orchestra led by František Vajnár.

Music by a man who wrote a lot of music for the wind instruments. His name is, well, he actually went by a couple of names, Franz Krommer or František Kramáš. And performance by Jiří Krejčí, oboe, and the Prague Chamber Orchestra, František Vajnar, the conductor. Here's some Schubert, Jacques Abram, the pianist, and a minuet in C-sharp minor.

Jacques Abram, the pianist, and a very dark C-sharp minor minuet by Franz Schubert. 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Stay tuned for more music. My name is Peter Van de Graaff here with you, and I'm going to play for you some music by a man who was one of the most powerful monarchs in all of Europe in the late 18th century. And yes, he was a composer as well. First, though, we have a piece called The Merry King. Now, this is a Sussex folk song, which was collected by Percy Grainger. He heard someone sing it actually at Wimbledon in 1905. And apparently, Percy Grainger was very fond of this piece. He wrote it for chorus, then chamber ensemble, then a full orchestra version, and finally this piano version, which we hear performed by Martin Jones, The Merry King.

The pianist there was Martin Jones, who has recorded all of the piano music by and, maybe even more importantly, arranged by Percy Grainger, very prolific and talented arranger. In fact, that was originally a folk song that we just heard called The Merry King. And we're going to hear some more music having to do with a king who also happened to be a composer. Glad you're with me, Peter Van de Graaff here, with this symphony by one of the most powerful rulers of the 18th century. He was a man who was very fond of war, and yet he had a very gentle side to him, a sensitive side where he loved to play the flute and write music. His name is King Frederick the Great of Prussia, and here is his symphony in G major, played by the Manhattan Chamber Orchestra, directed by Richard Alden Clark.

The Manhattan Chamber Orchestra, Richard Alden Clark, the conductor, played that symphony number one by a king, King Frederick the Great of Prussia, who not only wrote music for his court, but also surrounded himself with some of the great musicians of the day, including Karl Heinrich Graun and Johann Joachim Quantz, great flutist composer, and Carl Philipp Emanuel Bach, and this man, Johann Gottfried Mütl. He wrote this for King Frederick the Great. Bartholdt Kauken, flute, Wieland Kauken, cello, Bob von Oswald, and harpsichord.

That's music by a very little-known German composer named Johann Gottfried Mutel, M-U-T-H-E-L, born in 1728, lived to 1788. A D major flute sonata played by Bartolt Kauken flute and Bob von Ospeden harpsichord. The reason we know about Mutel is because he was in the employ of King Frederick the Great of Prussia, who loved the flute, and he had some of the great musicians of Europe in his court writing for him, including this man, Carl Philipp Emanuel Bach. Here is a duet for harpsichords by Bach, and it is Christoph Rousset and Christopher Hogwood who combine.

performing not on harpsichords but on two clavichords were Christoph Rousset and Christopher Hogwood. Very delicate instrument. That's music by Carl Philipp Emanuel Bach and a duet. Interesting music now, as this was originally composed by a 19th century Frenchman who was famous for his operettas. Charles Lecoq is his name. He's not heard from much anymore. Last name is spelled L-E-C-O-C-Q. And Gordon Jacob, the 20th century English composer and arranger, took music from Lecoq's operettas and arranged them into a ballet called Mamselle Angot. From it, here is all of Act 2, recorded by the National Philharmonic Orchestra. The conductor here is Richard Bonning.

We've heard Act Two of a ballet based on music by a 19th century French composer who specialized in writing operettas, Charles Lecoq. The arranger was Gordon Jacob. He arranged Lecoq's music into Mamselle Angot. And we heard all of Act Two from the ballet, National Philharmonic and Richard Bonning. From Mamselle Angot to Les Girls. This is from the music hall suite by Joseph Horowitz. And it ends the little suite of music hall acts depicted musically. The Metropolitan Brass Quintet here.

Metropolitan Brass Quintet, Les Girls, from the Music Hall Suite by Joseph Horowitz. 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This is a weekend edition of WFMT Through the Night, and I invite you to stay tuned ahead for lots more music. Some quite colorful music ahead as we're going to listen to musical depictions of fountains. And we begin with this, one of three myths, also called three poems, Opus 30 by the Polish composer Karol Szymanowski. This is the first of them, The Fountain of Arethuse. And Ulf Hilscher is the violinist with Michel Bierhoff piano.

very impressionistic music, but by a Polish composer, Karol Szymanowski, wrote that, the first of his three myths or poems, The Fountain of Arethusa. That was played by Ulf Hirscher, violin, and Michel Biroff, piano. Fountains have served as a musical inspiration many times over the years. We have one of the best known examples right here, as this is the first of the three symphonic poems inspired by Rome by Ottorino Respighi, The Fountains of Rome. And we're going to hear it performed by the Pittsburgh Symphony Orchestra. The conductor here is Lauren Mazel.

Lauren Mazel conducting there the Pittsburgh Symphony Orchestra in the symphonic poem by Ottorino Respighi, The Fountains of Rome. Speaking of fountains in Rome, here is a musical depiction of another Roman fountain, that of the Acqua Paola, but this is by American composer Charles Tomlinson Griffiths, the third of his four Roman sketches, James Tocco, piano.

one of the four Roman sketches by Charles Tomlinson Griffiths, the third of them, The Fountain of the Acqua Paola, played by James Tocco. Here's a little dance by Gasparo Zanetti of 17th century Italy.

a group called The Whole Noise, playing that Galleria by Gasparo Zanetti of early Italy. We could have just kept going on with music inspired by fountains. There's been so much of it. But let's hear something different now. This is by a man who was born in France, but to a French mother and a British father. His name is Georges Ancelot, or Ancelot, depending on where you are. He was born in 1784, lived to 1853. He wrote a great deal and is best known for his chamber music. And here's an example of that. It's a string quintet, two violins, single viola, and two cellos. We're going to listen to members of the French National String Sextet.

We've been listening to music from the early 19th century from France by a composer who had a French mother and an English father, Georges Ancelot, his name, specialized in writing chamber music. There's a good example of it. His string quintet, Opus 68, number 27. And we heard members of the French National String Sextet. A little bit of music by Alexander Scriabin, the Russian composer. This is one of a couple of poems. It is played by pianist Joseph Villa.

0: It's called Strangeness. It's by Alexander Scriabin, one of two piano pieces. Joseph Villa played it. Well, that brings us to the end of another edition of WFMT Through the Night. Time now for the morning program, and here is Christina Lin.
1: Thank you, Peter, and good morning. Thanks for being here on Classical WFMT Chicago, 98.7 FM, HD1, WFMT.com, and the WFMT mobile app. I'm your weekend morning host, Christina Lin, here with lots of great music to share throughout the morning, beginning with Antonin Dvorak after I bring you this quick news update. The head of the World Health Organization has arrived in Spain to oversee the evacuation of passengers from a hantavirus-stricken cruise ship heading to Tenerife. Three people have died since the outbreak, and five passengers who left the ship are infected. Spain has activated the EU Civil Protection Mechanism for medical evacuation. Health authorities are tracking over two dozen passengers who disembarked before the outbreak was detected, but the risk to the Canary Islands and globally remains low, according to the WHO. The congressional map appears to be tilting more red amid the latest flurry of redistricting developments across the U.S. Virginia's Supreme Court this week rejected a new districting plan on procedural grounds, which could have helped Democrats pick up as many as four more seats. Other southern states are moving to erase majority black districts as a result of the Supreme Court decision. Tennessee this week became the first of those to adopt a new map. President Donald Trump is making significant changes to the nation's capital as he focuses on renovations and new projects. This week, he reviewed the Lincoln Memorial reflecting pool that he's ordered to be repainted blue. Trump has also proposed transforming East Potomac Park into a high-end golf course. Preservation advocates are concerned, and a federal judge has warned against excessive tree removal. Trump plans to have the Eisenhower Executive Office Building painted white at a cost to taxpayers of $7.5 million. Critics say these projects distract from pressing issues such as economic instability and military actions. In sports, the Cubs won against the Texas Rangers yesterday, 7-1, bringing them to 10 wins in a row, their second 10-game winning streak so far this year. The White Sox, on the other hand, lost to the Seattle Mariners. The score was 12-8. Looking at the weather this weekend, partly cloudy this morning with more clouds expected later on. Slight chance of showers late this evening. Breezy with highs in the lower 70s. Partly cloudy this evening, then clearing up with lows in the mid-40s. And for Mother's Day tomorrow, mostly sunny in the morning, then becoming partly cloudy. We'll have highs in the lower 60s inland, only in the mid-50s near the lakefront. Currently 55 at O'Hare and 56 at Midway and the lakefront. This is Classical WFMT, and the morning is just getting started. Nighttime has just passed, and here's a nocturne by Antonin Dvorak, which is originally part of a string quartet that he revised into this piece for string orchestra. We'll hear it performed now by the Academy of St. Martin in the Fields, conducted by Sir Neville Mariner.

A soothing sort of lullaby of a piece from Antonin Dvorak to begin the morning. The Notturno, a nocturne in B major, his opus 40, played by the Academy of St. Martin in the Fields, led by Sir Neville Mariner at 7:10 this Saturday morning. Musicians in pairs for the next little while on Classical WFMT. On the way is a violin duet. And here's a piece by Bryce Dessner for two pianos and two guitars. Bryce Dessner has an extensive background in rock music as a member of the band The National, and he definitely brings that sensibility to his more classical adjacent music. So check this piece out. I think you're going to like it. It's called Haven, played by Katya and Maria Lebeck on pianos with David Shulman, and the composer Bryce Dessner performing on guitars.

Two pianos and two guitars at the crossroads of rock and classical music. It's by Bryce Dessner. It's called Haven. Music definitely in the realm of sounds classical. We heard from Katya and Maria Lebeck performing on pianos and David Shulman with Bryce Dessner performing on guitars. Programming here on Classical WFMT originates from the Rene Crown Public Media Center. The 53rd annual Fischhoff National Chamber Music Competition is now ongoing through Sunday at the University of Notre Dame's De Bartolo Performing Arts Center. Ensembles from around the world featuring the finest young musicians will compete for one of the most prestigious prizes in chamber music, culminating in the Lift Every Voice Performance Award Ceremony and Gold Medal Concert. It's tomorrow afternoon at 3:30 Eastern. All competition events are free and open to the public. For more information, including a live stream, visit fischhoff.org. That's fischhoff.org. Two pianos and two guitars takes us to two violins. This is a violin duet in E-flat from a celebrated Italian classical period composer. She was also a violinist and a singer. Her name is Maddalena Sermen. And here's her violin duet in E-flat, performed by Shelby Yamin and Sarah Bleel Douglas.

Some music from Madalena Sermen, born in 1745. She was trained at a Venetian orphanage, went on to become a renowned virtuoso, and wrote a lot of music for strings. She wrote violin concertos, string quartets, and violin duets as well. That was one of them in E-flat, Opus 5, Number 1, performed by Shelby Yamin and Sarah Bleel Douglas on Classical WFMT. 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How about a watch from their birth year? It's always exciting to see how design and technology come together perfectly to form a statement that one can wear. These carefully curated and unforgettable timepieces are fully restored and warrantied for a year. See them in person at Father Time Antiques, Wednesdays through Sundays, 12 p.m. to 5 p.m. at 2108 West Belmont, or visit their website, fathertimeantiques.com, for more information. 7:31 on Classical WFMT, coming up in about 90 minutes at 9 o'clock. It's our Saturday morning feature called Soundtrack. If you love film music, I hope you'll join me then. We'll be celebrating May the 4th and hearing from some famous celestial film franchises. And here's some film music now that has us diving into the sea. This is from the movie The Shape of Water, with music by Alexandre Desplat, performed by flutist Emmanuel Paoud, featuring Miriam Lafargue performing on accordion, and the French National Orchestra led by the composer.

Alexandre Desplat's Oscar-winning music written for the film The Shape of Water, performed by flutist Emmanuel Paoud, Miriam Lafargue on accordion, with Alexandre Desplat conducting the French National Orchestra. 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

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We have Saturday Morning Listener's Choice on Classical WFMT coming up at 8 o'clock. Lots of Mother's Day requests to get to, and we'll be going on quite a musical journey throughout the hour, so definitely stay tuned for that. But some more French music to close out this first hour of music, from Desplat to De La Londe, moving from current day to the French Baroque with this composer named Michel Richard De La Londe. Contemporary of Jean-Baptiste Lully and François Couperin, he worked for King Louis IV in his time, and or 14th, I should say. And this is one of his symphonies for the King's Supper, I should say. Well, and this is called the Troisième Caprice, performed by the Paillard Chamber Orchestra, led by Jean-François Paillard.

One of the symphonies for the King's Supper, played as you're perhaps eating breakfast. It's by French Baroque composer Michel Richard de Lalande, performed by the Paillard Chamber Orchestra, conducted by Jean-François Paillard. A quick look at the weather before we jump into Saturday morning listener's choice. Partly cloudy this morning, perhaps more cloudy later on, and a slight chance of showers late this evening. Breezy with highs in the lower 70s today. Partly cloudy this evening, then clearing up, but like I said, a chance of showers with lows in the mid-40s. Mostly sunny tomorrow morning, then becoming partly cloudy. Highs in the lower 60s inland, mid-50s near the lakefront. Temperatures have risen just a bit since last I checked. 58 at O'Hare, Midway, and the lakefront. 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Some rock-inspired sounds, film music, Baroque, classical, contemporary. It could almost be an episode of Sounds Classical. And on that note, I've received a number of requests for Saturday Morning Listener's Choice in that very same spirit this morning. We'll be jumping into some more film music, some folk music, some jazz as well. So if you're ready to push outside the classical boundaries a bit more and you made a request this week, stay tuned. I think it's going to be fun. Let's start here with this request for some operatic music from Miles in Crystal Lake. I love Crystal Lake. My favorite donut shop is there, Country Donuts. Miles, let's hear your request now. This is the Neapolitan Dance from The Jewels of the Madonna by Ermanno Wolf-Ferrari, performed by the Berlin Chamber Orchestra.

The Neapolitan Dance from The Jewels of the Madonna by Ermanno Volferrari, performed by the Berlin Chamber Orchestra, with a Saturday morning shout out to Miles in Crystal Lake this morning. Thanks so much for writing in and getting the program started there on Classical WFMT. Tomorrow is Mother's Day, and I received a number of requests for Mother's Day music. And we'll start right here with Chuck in North Edgebrook, writing in, telling me about his mother who passed away 48 years ago. Looking to commemorate her and all the other mom's memories this morning. And he requests this wonderful piece called Wanting Memories by Ize Barnwell. A great choice. And it's sung here by Cantus.

Two recordings from Contus for Mother's Day this morning. We started with Chuck in North Edgebrook, looking to hear that beautiful piece by Ize Barnwell called Wanting Memories as he remembers his mother today. And next up, we had a request from Sarah in Logan Square just a few minutes ago, looking to hear that piece by Bobby McFerrin. It's called the 23rd Psalm, dedicated to my mother. And Sarah wrote to me saying that she'll be singing it tonight with her choir, Lux Cantorum. So great to hear it this morning, and good luck to you at the concert tonight. Two stunning pieces, wonderful choices for Mother's Day on Saturday Morning Listener's Choice here on Classical WFMT. And on that note, Natalia in Bourbonnais wrote to me saying that she'd like to request the main theme from the 1984 series The Wind in the Willows, with music by Keith Hopwood and Malcolm Rowe. She wrote to me that she and her grandma Barbara would watch this show together, listen to WFMT together, and her grandma Barbara passed away to the day 1 year ago. So we're remembering Barbara today with this music. And I hope you enjoy this, Natalia. This is the theme to The Wind in the Willows on Classical WFMT.

0: nostalgic and heartwarming music. It's the theme to the 1984 stop-motion series called The Wind in the Willows, with music by Keith Hopwood and Malcolm Rowe. A request from Natalia in Bourbonnais this morning, as she remembers her grandmother, Barbara, coming up on Mother's Day tomorrow. Natalia, thanks for writing in. I hope that music brought you some comfort this morning on Classical WFMT.
1: 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I'm Marilyn Ray Beyer. 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
0: My name is Christina Lynn. You're listening to Saturday Morning Listener's Choice and hearing the voice of Marilyn Ray Beyer and thinking of folk programming tonight. Our next track is from our folk library, a request from Jennifer in Woodstock, who would like to hear the song Look to the Rainbow for Mother's Day. Jennifer wrote in saying that her mom was an optimist and a folk singer, and she would sing this song to her kids accompanied by her beautiful guitar. And the song still plays in her three girls' hearts and lives. Jennifer, I didn't have the exact recording you were looking for, but I hope this will do the trick. This is the one recording we had in our folk library of Michael Feinstein singing Look to the Rainbow on Classical WFMT.

Two Mother's Day requests for two musical moms. We started with Jennifer in Woodstock remembering her folk singing mother with that piece called Look to the Rainbow, sung by Michael Feinstein. After that, I just heard from Ruth in Arlington Heights requesting Irving Berlin's Always, which she says always reminds her of her mother, who sang it at a friend's wedding where she met Ruth's father. And it's been performed at every wedding in her family since. That sounds like something out of a movie. A beautiful recording there, too, from Kiri Takanawa singing with the Abbey Road Ensemble on Classical WFMT. AllBank invites you to tune in for our weekly Chicago Symphony Orchestra radio broadcast series. That's tomorrow night at 6 o'clock. The CSO broadcast series is presented in part by AllBank, Chicago's concierge business bank. We'll shift gears now to a request from Paul in LaGrange Park, who says greetings and that he would like to request a selection from Koussevitzky's Double Bass Concerto in honor of his son Will, who is graduating today from NIU, Northern Illinois University, who is also receiving a minor in music, specializing in the double bass. So I will play this music for you now. Will, congratulations to you, wishing you lots of success as you make your way out into the world while keeping music a part of your life. Here's the first movement of Koussevitzky's Double Bass Concerto.

That's the first movement of Koussevitzky's Double Bass Concerto with Ivan Stenkov performing on double bass with the Budapest Symphony Orchestra. A huge congratulations to Will from your dad, Paul, in LaGrange Park as you head to your graduation from NIU today. Thanks so much for listening to Classical WFMT. On we go on Saturday Morning Listener's Choice. My name is Christina Lynn. Another Mother's Day request. This comes from Patricia in Countryside, who wrote in requesting Debussy's Clair de Lune for her mother, Dolores. Patricia says, when I came home from school, Mom would greet me by playing this music, and she's playing it now in heaven. This music is for Dolores this morning. We're remembering her with this beautiful music of Debussy, played by Jorge Federico Osorio.

Clair de Lune, French for moonlight, and the title of a poem written in 1869 by Paul Verlaine. It inspired many a composer to write music inspired by it, from Louis Vierney to Gabriel Fauré, and of course, most famously there, Claude Debussy, the third movement to his suite Bergamasque, played by Jorge Federico Osorio in memory of Dolores this morning, a request from Patricia in Countryside, Illinois, on Saturday morning listener's choice, looking towards Mother's Day tomorrow. 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We will pivot now to some film music from Jerry Goldsmith. This is a request from Steven, looking to hear from the 1968 score for Planet of the Apes. Like I said, we are pivoting now, a totally different sound from Claude Debussy. This is the main title from Goldsmith's work on Planet of the Apes.

Jerry Goldsmith setting an anxious tone for the film Planet of the Apes with that main title theme performed by a studio orchestra led by the composer Jerry Goldsmith. A request from Stephen this morning on Classical WFMT. And hey, Stephen, I think you should stay tuned in the 9 o'clock hour for soundtrack. Stephen and everyone else listening too, because Jerry Goldsmith is featured, as well as many other great composers, taking us to the stars on soundtrack. Lots of great film and TV music to be explored in just a little while here on WFMT. But right now, let's stick with listener requests. Next up, Brian in Chicago wrote in saying that he would like to hear a jazz piece this morning from Noel Pointer. It's called Night Song from the early 80s. And Brian said, yes, I know, a little bit off of the thoroughfare of classical music, but it does merge elements. It has strings present. I think listeners are going to enjoy this one. You know what, Brian? I'm never afraid to jump outside those classical boundaries. So let's do it. Night Song by Noel Pointer on Classical WFMT.

0: Music that sounds classical to me. It's called Night Song from jazz violinist Noel Pointer, performing with a studio ensemble. Saturday morning listeners are adventurous, so I hope you enjoyed that sonic adventure, courtesy of Brian in Chicago. Brian, thanks so much for that suggestion. And stick around, because I do have some more jazz-inspired music coming up next.
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0: Christina Lynn here at the mic, and next up on Saturday Morning Listener's Choice, a special birthday request from Tammy in Wheaton. Tammy would love to dedicate a piece for her son's 19th birthday today. Liam is her son, an avid musician, loves piano and violin, currently is a member of the Elgin Youth Symphony Orchestra. And you know what? I'm a former member of the Elgin Youth Symphony Orchestra, so I'm extra happy to fulfill this request. Playing in that orchestra really sent me on my way to pursue a life in music. So, wow. Liam, I hope you're enjoying your time in the orchestra. He's also playing in two performances at his high school, Wheaton Warrenville South of Chicago Teen Style. Tickets are still available, by the way. And he loves Ravinia, loves the CSO. And Tammy wants to hear some music in honor of him this morning. So, Tammy, I know you suggested a couple of pieces, and surprisingly, we didn't have them in the library, but I hope this will do the trick. Liam, it sounds like you like jazz-inspired music, so how about this from one of the jazz all-time greats, Duke Ellington, and a piece called Satin Doll, a performance from the Boston Pops Orchestra led by John Williams.

It's a jazz standard that has been recorded by the likes of Ella Fitzgerald and Carmen McRae, hundreds of other jazz artists too. It's called Satin Doll by Duke Ellington and Billy Strayhorn, with lyrics by Johnny Mercer. It was performed there by the Boston Pops Orchestra, led by John Williams. More from John Williams in just a bit, by the way, on soundtrack. Some easy breezy happy birthday music to Liam, celebrating his 19th birthday today. Birthday wishes from his mom, Tammy, this morning. Thank you so much for writing in. Have the best day. Looks to be a beautiful day, too. I'll have a weather update soon. That brings us to the end of Saturday Morning Listener's Choice. If you have a request for next week, email me, requests@WFMT.com. 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I'm your host, Christina Lin, wishing you well. Let's look at the weather now. Partly cloudy this morning, possibly more clouds later on, and a slight chance of showers later in the evening. Breezy with highs in the lower 70s today, so warmer temperatures. Partly cloudy this evening and lows in the mid-40s. Mostly sunny tomorrow for Mother's Day, becoming partly cloudy later in the day. Looks like highs will be in the lower 60s inland tomorrow, only in the mid-50s near the lakefront. Just checked, temperatures are rising, currently 61 at O'Hare, 61 at Midway, and 61 at the lakefront. It's now time for Soundtrack on Classical WFMT.

0: Hello and welcome to Soundtrack. It's our weekly feature on music written for the screen. That fanfare means it's time to spend the next 60 minutes diving into the art of film score composition. And to get this week's celestial celebration of movie and TV music started, it's film critic Michael Phillips.
1: Hey folks, Christina, thank you. Good to be with you again here on Soundtrack. I think it was the poster for the 1979 film Alien that said, "In space, no one can hear you scream." But somehow, in space, we can always hear another film composer's music to accompany the majesty of space, and yes, the terror and all the things. Star Wars came out this month in 1977, which of course gave us the widely adored John Williams score, and we'll hear that a little later in the program. When Williams conferred with writer-director George Lucas on what he wanted for a main title theme, Lucas said, "Well, for the temp track, we've been using Eric Wolfgang Korngold's music from the 1942 film King's Row, so something along those lines would be great," he said. Williams complied in spades. I don't think it's ever been confirmed, but when Korngold was hired to compose the King's Row soundtrack, he reportedly went ahead and wrote his main title theme without reading the script, assuming by the film's kingly title that the story was set in Tudor England or thereabouts. Now, if you don't know King's Row, it's based on the 1940 Henry Bellarmine potboiler set in a small Missouri town around 1900. It's a twisted story laden with a pretty wild mixture of awful, sadistic behavior and unhealthy romantic impulses, a lot of which never made the screen version. But here's the genius of Korngold. In 1942 America, wartime audiences were kind of wiped out by the music, its epic sweep and inspired melodic stickiness somehow working with the story, not against it. John Williams has always acknowledged the debt his entire career owes Korngold's influence on his own Star Wars music. This is a King's Row suite featuring the title theme followed by motifs and variations for several of the characters. Charles Gerhardt leads the National Philharmonic Orchestra here on Soundtrack.

Composer Eric Wolfgang Korngold holding nothing back with that huge orchestral sound found in the film score written for King's Row. We heard a suite from the film performed by Charles Gerhardt and the National Philharmonic Orchestra here on Soundtrack on WFMT. And without that music, perhaps we would have never gotten the iconic Star Wars sound of Mr. John Williams. I'm sure you heard the similarities right off the bat. Now that you have that in your ear, let's jump into that unforgettable main theme from Star Wars, followed by a couple of other selections from the franchise. Here's a performance from the London Symphony Orchestra, led by John Williams.

Perhaps my favorite clip from the many Star Wars films with music composed by John Williams. The restless energy is unmatched in that clip called Duel of Fates. As Qui-Gon Jinn and Obi-Wan Kenobi fight Darth Maul in The Phantom Menace. And before that, I hardly need to tell you, but we started with the main title from Star Wars. And after that, The Imperial March. That was a performance from the Cincinnati Pops Orchestra led by Eric Kunzel. And you're listening to Classical WFMT. More Star Wars music is coming up next. A piano sensation since his arrival on the international scene in the 1980s, Yevgeny Kissin returns with a spectacular eras-spanning recital on May 17th at Symphony Center. Beethoven's Revolutionary Piano Sonata No. 7 pairs perfectly with Chopin's varied mazurkas, before a second half devoted to Schumann's deeply personal Kreisleriana and Liszt's dazzling Hungarian Rhapsody. Get your tickets today at cso.org. 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My name is Christina Lin. We are holding a belated celebration of May the 4th this week. And it's also Star Wars creator George Lucas's birthday this coming week on May 14th. Here's music from that world written by another big film composer of today by the name of Michael Giacchino. This is written for a prequel to the original Star Wars trilogy. It's called Rogue One, A Star Wars Story.

Two excerpts from Rogue One, A Star Wars Story by Michael Giacchino. Just like John Williams, he definitely loves using brass instruments in his score, and I am not complaining about it. We started with He's Here for Us, followed by Your Father Would Be Proud. A studio orchestra was conducted by the composer. Star Wars on the first half of the program, and let's shift next on Classical WFMT to Star Trek for the second half, shall we? We won't get into whether one is better than the other. That would take all day, but let's just sit back and enjoy the great music from both. And it looks like Michael Giacchino has had his hand in both of these space stories, and I absolutely loved his work on the newer Star Trek films. So let's hear from Star Trek Beyond. Once again, music by Michael Giacchino.

More music written by Michael Giacchino this morning on Soundtrack. That's music written for the film Star Trek Beyond. We started with Logo and Prosper, followed by A Lesson in Vulcan Mineralogy, performed once again by a studio orchestra led by Michael Giacchino. And if you're looking for more retro Star Trek sounds, stay tuned. You're in luck. That's coming up next. Yuri Valchua conducts the Chicago Symphony Orchestra in an all-French program showcasing charm, refinement, and ingenuity, May 14th through the 16th at Symphony Center. Ravel's Mother Goose suite brims with delight and affection, while Poulenc's Gloria evokes, in his words, frescoes with angels sticking out their tongues. Saint-Saëns is simply epic in his organ symphony. For tickets, visit their website, cso.org.

Our second look at the music of Jerry Goldsmith this morning. I guess I should say our second listen. We heard from him during Saturday Morning Listener's Choice, and there he's writing for the film Star Trek, the motion picture from 1979. Many people regard this as a masterpiece of film music, defining the identity of the Star Trek franchise. And speaking of defining its identity, we had to start there with the main title to the original TV series, by Alexander Courage, a performance from the composer and a studio orchestra with soprano Lulie Jean Normand. And you've been listening to Soundtrack on Classical WFMT. We have gone on quite the journey on today's episode from a galaxy far, far away to the final frontier, and a number of top-tier film composers featured throughout the playlist. John Williams, Michael Giacchino, we just heard from Jerry Goldsmith and Alexander Courage, and here, James Horner closes out the show, an award-winning composer of some of the biggest films in history like Titanic and Avatar. Here he writes for Star Trek II, The Wrath of Khan. Many consider this the best Star Trek film, so we'll end here with the main title and Surprise Attack.

Our celestial journey on soundtrack this morning, concluding there with music written by James Horner for Star Trek II: The Wrath of Khan. The main title followed by Surprise Attack, with James Horner conducting a studio orchestra. And a big thank you to Weston Williams, producer of the program, and host Michael Phillips for his work as well. And I thank you for tuning in on Classical WFMT Chicago, 98.7 FM, HD1, WFMT.com, and the WFMT mobile app. I hope you'll tune in next week for more music from the film and TV and video game universe. And we'll move on now to some piano music. We'll take a break from that big orchestral sound with a bit of Bach. This is from the Well-Tempered Clavier Book 2, BWV 870. It's the Prelude and Fugue number 18 in G-sharp minor, performed by Edward Aldwell.

From Johann Sebastian Bach's Well-Tempered Clavier, writing two sets of preludes and fugues in all 24 major and minor keys for the keyboard. That was Prelude and Fugue number 18 in G-sharp minor. Edward Aldwell was the pianist. My name is Christina Lin, wishing you a good weekend so far here on Classical WFMT as we move into the very first orchestral work by composer Ethel Smythe. You wouldn't know it. This sounds like a totally mature composer who knows her compositional voice, but nevertheless, her first orchestral work. This is the finale to her Serenade in D, performed by the BBC Philharmonic, conducted by Odelina de la Martinez.

Music from 1989 by Ethel Smythe. That's her Serenade in D. We heard the BBC Philharmonic conducted by Odelina de la Martinez performing the finale. And we'll be jumping ahead a few decades to the year 1940 with Igor Stravinsky's Tango coming up next, originally for piano, but we'll hear it performed by the Orpheus Chamber Orchestra coming up next. The 53rd annual Fischhoff National Chamber Music Competition is now ongoing through Sunday at the University of Notre Dame's De Bartolo Performing Arts Center. Ensembles from around the world featuring the finest young musicians will compete for one of the most prestigious prizes in chamber music, culminating in the Lift Every Voice performance, award ceremony, and gold medal concert tomorrow afternoon at 3:30 Eastern. All competition events are free and open to the public. For more information, including a live stream, visit fischhoff.org.

0: From the so-called American period in the career of Russian composer Igor Stravinsky, as he channels the Argentinian dance of the tango performed by the Orpheus Chamber Orchestra on Classical WFMT. 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
1: 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I'm Marilyn Ray Beyer. 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
0: And that tango that we just heard from Igor Stravinsky takes us to the Danzas Fantásticas by Spanish composer Joaquín Turina, a performance from the London Philharmonic Orchestra this morning led by Enrique Batiste.

Enrique Batiste and the London Philharmonic Orchestra. Well-known music by Joaquin Turina, his Danzas Fantásticas on Classical WFMT. Shifting from Spain to France next, and from fantastic dances to a fantasy by Camille Saint-Saëns. 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On the way is Introductions, a rebroadcast featuring music for cello and piano. Here, a pairing of flute and harp from Camille Saint-Saëns, his fantasy in A major, Opus 124, with Angela Jones performing on flute and Renee Yamahata on harp.

That's the Fantasy in A Major, the Opus 124 by Camille Saint-Saëns, with flutist Angela Jones performing with harpist Renee Yamahata on Classical WFMT. We do have introductions coming up at 11 o'clock with a young cellist named Jan Vargas Nedvedsky, a recording from 2024. That's coming up after a quick German dance by Mozart.

There's Tafelmusik led by Bruno Weil with a quick German dance by Mozart from his K564. And this is Classical WFMT Chicago, 98.7 FM, HD1, WFMT.com, and the WFMT mobile app. Christina Lynn here. It's now time for introductions. WFMT's weekly feature of pre-college musicians from the Chicago area. Introductions is sponsored by John Norwood Lee Bowes and Chicago College of Performing Arts at Roosevelt. On February 1st, 1977, bow maker John Norwood Lee began his apprenticeship in the workshop of the original Chicago stringed instrument firm of Bine & Fushi. He says, "I was very fortunate to meet and study with Robert Bine. We worked together developing our abilities as bow experts while examining hundreds of great bows made by the finest French bow makers of the 19th and 20th centuries. I was able to make copy of many of these bows and continue to use the same styles and specifications in the bows I make today. String players, are you ready to upgrade to a better playing bow? John Norwood Lee believes that string instrument players deserve exceptional service, and he's committed to providing the finest contemporary bows to his customers. 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Today's presentation of Introductions on Classical WFMT is brought to you from the Rene Crown Public Media Center. And today's broadcast is a rebroadcast from 2024 with a then 18-year-old cellist named Jan Vargas Nedvecký. He's heard performing here Tchaikovsky's Nocturne, Opus 19, number 4.

0: That was the Nocturne Opus 19 number 4 by Tchaikovsky, performed by 18-year-old cellist Jan Vargas Nedvecky and pianist Liang Yu Wang in this live recital from the Faye and Daniel Levin Performance Studio. And I've invited our featured soloist to the mic now, Jan Vargas Nedvecky. Welcome back to Introductions.
1: Thank you so much for having me.
0: So you came to that Tchaikovsky piece some years ago. Set the scene, how old were you and how did this very specific Tchaikovsky piece change your playing?
1: I was around 10 years old, and my very first cello teacher, my very first Suzuki teacher, had just passed away, and it was a time of a lot of turmoil and maybe confusion. But after that, I found a Belarusian cello teacher, and he was an amazing mentor, an amazing pedagogue, and with this piece, actually, he taught me how to put my body, like, into the performance and to put my emotions also into the performance. He really like taught me how to think of music more as an intellectual and physical thing rather than just a technical thing.
0: Please tee up the next piece for me. It's a Baroque piece, but filtered through a late Romantic composer.
1: Yeah. So Pietro Locatelli composed this sonata for the violin, and it's like a 50-50 between Locatelli and this other late Romantic composer, like you said, Alfredo Piatti. And you'll see that there are some things that Locatelli definitely did not write. And you'll see Piatti's handwork in this piece. And so it's not completely Baroque style. I'll just say that.
0: Thank you so much, Jan Vargas Nedvecky. I'll let you take your seat. 18 years old from Wilmette, and he's joining pianist Liang Yu Wang in the cello sonata in D major, kind of Pietro Locatelli and kind of Alfredo Piatti, performing live today on Introductions on Classical WFMT.

Closing out today's introductions rebroadcast with Locatelli's Cello Sonata in D Major, performed by, at the time, an 18-year-old Jan Vargas Nedvecki, performing with pianist Liang Yu Wang. That was recorded originally in 2024. And introductions today on Classical WFMT is sponsored by John Norwood Lee Bowes and Chicago College of Performing Arts at Roosevelt. 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Christina Lin here with you for a while longer until 12 o'clock. At that time, we're headed to the Met with Italian opera on the schedule today. The Daughter of the Regiment, La Fille de Regiment by Donizetti is on the program today. That begins at noon. Right now, we have music from a composer of a future generation of Italian operatic masters. This is by Puccini, a set of three minuets for string quartet performed by the Enzo Quartet.

Puccini, of course, known for his operas, but some chamber music of his there, performed by the Enzo Quartet, a set of three minuets on classical WFMT. And we do have Italian opera coming up at 12 o'clock with Donizetti's La Fille de Regiment, performed at the Met. That starts at 12 o'clock on classical WFMT. For now, a symphony by William Grant Still. This is his first symphony, recognized as the first symphony by a black composer to be performed by a major American orchestra. That was in 1931 by the Rochester Philharmonic. If you were listening earlier this morning to Saturday Morning Listener's Choice, we had quite a bit of jazz in the program, and you will hear some jazz and blues and spirituals featured in this symphonic form by William Grant Still. It's performed by the Detroit Symphony Orchestra, conducted by Nema Yerby.

The Afro-American Symphony by William Grant Still. That's his Symphony No. 1. Nema Yerevi conducted the Detroit Symphony Orchestra here on Classical WFMT. Our time together is almost through on this Saturday morning, but not before I play one of my favorite pieces for guitar. This is called Sunburst, performed by Jason Viau.

0: That's Andrew York's Sunburst, performed by Jason Vio, as our parting music on Classical WFMT Chicago, 98.7 FM, HD1, WFMT.com, and the WFMT app. Christina Lynn signing off. I'll see you back here tomorrow morning at 7 a.m. Stick around for the Met. That's coming up next.
1: We're coming to you from the Metropolitan Opera House in New York City. I'm Deborah Lou Harder. And we have the perfect springtime Saturday matinee broadcast. Donizetti's heartwarming, uplifting comedy, La Fille du Régiment, The Daughter of the Regiment, a delightful highlight from last fall. Soprano Erin Morley sings the title role of the feisty Marie, opposite tenor Lawrence Brownlee as her beloved Tonio. They're joined by Susan Graham as the Marquise of Berkenfield, Peter Kallmann as Sergeant Sulpice, and in the cameo role of the Duchess of Krakenthorpe, Sandra Oh. Giacomo Sagrapanti conducts the Met Orchestra and chorus. Stay with us.
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1: This is Deborah Lou Harder, and commentator Ira Siff is here with me now. The Daughter of the Regiment brought so much sunshine to our fall lineup, Ira, and it's wonderful to hear it now.
3: Donizetti comedies have a winning combination of humor and heart, and our stars, Erin Morley and Lawrence Brownlee, certainly inspire affection and know how to play comedy. Best of all, they're equipped with a formidable technique to do all of this through Donizetti's score.
1: Donizetti wrote this opera while he was living in Paris, sort of tossing it off in between other projects. It premiered in 1840 at the Opéra Comique.
3: La Fille du Régiment proved that Donizetti could write a French opera that catered to the tastes of a French public.
1: Spoken dialogue was the norm at the Opéra Comique, and the dialogue we'll hear today was tailored for our production. The opera's in two acts. Here's the synopsis for the first. It takes place in the Tyrolean Alps, and it begins with villagers praying for protection as a French regiment approaches. The Marquise of Berkenfield, who's been stranded while traveling home to her chateau, is also terrified of the French. But when the soldiers arrive, everyone discovers they're really not so bad. The men are led by Sergeant Sulpice, and they have an adopted daughter named Marie. They found her when she was a baby, and she's grown up to be their canteen girl. But now Marie has fallen in love with a Tyrolean villager named Tonio. When the men catch him hanging around, Marie has to intercede. She explains that Tonio saved her life when she almost fell over a cliff, and that wins them over. Still, there's a problem. She's only permitted to marry someone within the regiment. And then another obstacle arises when the Marquise and the sergeant get to talking about Marie's past. They put two and two together and conclude that she is the Marquise's long-lost niece. So now the Marquise is intent on taking Marie away for a proper upbringing. Meanwhile, Tonio has just found a way to marry her. He's joined the regiment. So it's extra sad for Marie when she has to bid farewell to him and to all of her adopted fathers as the act ends. So talk to us about the music, Ira. The overture is full of toe-tapping melodies,
3: including the regimental song, which we'll hear sung later. The opera opens with a chorus of Tyrolean villagers, and the first aria belongs to the Marquise, who's appalled to find herself at the mercy of French barbarians who have no respect for her rank and breeding.
1: Once the villagers leave, rejoicing that they're safe again, we get to meet our title character.
3: Music with a military flavor abounds in this opera, and Marie's duet with Sulpice is a marvelous example, with a lively rataplan in the middle, a song imitating the sound of a drum. More importantly, the duet gives us a sense of the warmth and playfulness in this father-daughter-like relationship.
1: And later, when Marie leads the men in singing that regimental song, we feel the love and pride between her and the entire regiment.
3: Well, this song is criminally catchy. Marie sings the verses which boast about the famed 21st Regiment, the handsomest, the most victorious, loved by one sex, feared by the other, etc. And the men join her for the raucous refrain.
1: There's a charming duet for Marie Antonio once they're finally alone together. They confess their love, first him, then her.
3: And this duet is both tender and playful. Each sings a slower section, revealing the depth of their feelings, followed by a joyful, buoyant section with an adorable military reference. They say that their hearts cannot defend themselves against such love.
1: There's a long stretch of spoken dialogue that advances the plot with the revelation of the Marquise's relation to Marie. And then we return to more military-inspired music.
3: Yes, a lively, full rataplan for the men of the regiment. And on the heels of this, Tonio displays his courage by joining the regiment, while our tenor displays his by expressing all that joy and devotion in true bel canto style, the famous aria with 9 high Cs, A mes amis. My friends, what a day for celebrating. It's a vertiginous field day for our Tonio Lawrence Brownlee.
1: Donizetti's music takes us from all that happiness to the sorrow of Marie having to leave her beautiful aria, Il faut partir.
3: Yes, all that comedy somehow makes this moment even more moving. This aria with its plaintive English horn solo strikes directly at our hearts. Marie's minor key melody turns to major, intensifying the emotion as she pleads with the men to hide their tears from her.
1: And the act ends with everybody in an uproar as the soldiers curse the Marquise for taking away their girl, and Marie Antonio lament that their happiness lasted only one day. We'll hear in order of appearance Paul Corona as the Marquise's manservant Hortensius, Susan Graham as the Marquise of Birkenfeld, Remy Martin as a townsman, Peter Kallmann as Sergeant Sulpice, Aaron Morley as Marie, Lawrence Brownlee as Tonio, and Johann Yi as a corporal. The concertmaster is Benjamin Bowman. Giacomo Sagripanti conducts the Metropolitan Opera Orchestra and Chorus in this performance from October 31st, 2025. The production, which sets the action in the World War I era, is whimsical, with giant maps of Europe in the background turned askew to represent pointy alpine peaks. The soldiers wear uniforms of blue-gray. Marie's army pants are the same color, held up by suspenders over her dingy white tank top. Her red hair is unruly, sticking out in a braid at the back. Although she's a tomboy, she's constantly dealing with chores, enormous mounds of laundry, piles of potatoes to peel, and so on. Here is Act 1 of Donizetti's La Fille du Régiment, the Daughter of the Regiment.

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0: Marie has to leave Tonio and her beloved papas, the men of the 21st Regiment, and go live in the Marquise's chateau. That was Act One of Donizetti's La Fille du Régiment, The Daughter of the Regiment. This Metropolitan Opera performance from last October 31st stars Erin Morley as Marie, Lawrence Brownlee as Tonio, Susan Graham as the Marquise, and Peter Kallmann as Sergeant Sulpice. Giacomo Sagrapanti conducts the Met Orchestra and chorus.
1: You know, we've heard a great deal of vocal acrobatics and audience laughter, but as always, Donizetti surprises us in the midst of all that mayhem, touching our hearts as Marie and her regimental family are forced to part ways.
0: I'm Deborah Lou Harder, and with me is our commentator, Ira Siff. Coming up in this intermission, we'll hear conversations I had with Erin Morley and Lawrence Brownlee back in the fall. And we'll hear a recent interview with composer Gabriella Elena Franck, whose opera El Último Sueño de Frida Diego will have its Met premiere this coming Thursday. Stay with us. The 2025-26 season of Metropolitan Opera Broadcasts is sponsored by the Robert K. Johnson Foundation, with generous long-term support from the Annenberg Foundation and Grow at Annenberg, the Cornelia T. Bailey Foundation, the Neubauer Family Foundation, the Vincent A. Stabile Endowment for Broadcast Media, and through contributions from listeners worldwide. We're going to take a short pause now for station identification. 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
2: 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Michael Phillips here with you until 4 o'clock when we present Listening to Singers and host Oliver Camacho's tribute to Mother's Day by way of grand operatic examples of Mom. That's today at 4 here on Classical WFMT. The University of Chicago Symphony Orchestra concludes another concert season with two performances of a special Opus 50 concert, tonight at 8 and tomorrow afternoon at 3 at Mandel Hall. Celebrate the extraordinary tenure of music director Barbara Schubert as an alumni orchestra opens with Brahms's Academic Festival Overture, and then the University Symphony Orchestra, Chorus, and Motet Choir join forces for Mahler's Resurrection Symphony, featuring soloists Camille Robles and Elizabeth Marshall. 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
3: 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I'm Marilyn Ray Beyer. 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
0: We're coming to you from the Metropolitan Opera with a performance from last October, La Fille du Régiment by Gaetano Donizetti, with a libretto by Jules-Henri Venois de Saint-Georges and Jean-François Alfred Bayard. This production of La Fille du Régiment is by Laurent Pelly, who also designed the costumes. Set design is by Chantal Thomas, lighting design by Joël Adam, choreography by Laura Scozzi, and dialogue by Agathe Mélinon. The revival stage director was Gregory Keller. The production of La Fille du Régiment was made possible by a generous gift from the Annenberg Foundation. The revival was made possible by a gift from C. Graham Berwind III. The Met gratefully acknowledges the support of Marina Kellen French. La Fille du Régiment is a co-production of the Metropolitan Opera, the Royal Opera Covent Garden London, and the Wiener Staatsoper Vienna. Throughout the 2025-26 season, the Met honors Ukraine and its brave citizens as they fight to defend their country and its cultural heritage. The Met C. Graham Berwind III Chorus Director is Tilman Michael. Musical preparation was by Pierre Vallée, Carol Isaac, Joseph Lawson, Benedict Jourdois, and Caitlin Trun-Terrell. The prompter was Carol Isaac. The assistant stage directors were Eric Sean Fogel, Abigail Sandler, and Paula Williams. The stage band conductor was Joseph Lawson. The stage manager was Teresa Ganley. Today's broadcast stars soprano Erin Morley in the title role. And Ira, I wish our listeners could see how funny she was on stage. She gave a very tomboyish, rough-and-tumble performance.
1: And you know, I always loved the way Donizetti's vocal writing gives us flashes of Marie's unbridled spunk and grit. There's a reason that audiences love this character and why singers love to play her.
0: Well, Erin visited the Met radio booth last fall, and she talked about preparing for this role.
4: You know, I can really relate to her a lot. You know, I grew up with brothers, and I grew up with lots of boys in my neighborhood, and we used to play basketball together all the time, and I really wanted to be a tough girl when I was little.
0: Really?
4: Also, my dad was in the Army. It's how he paid for medical school. And so I used to wistfully look at all of his gear hanging up in the closet, and I would ask him to tell me stories, and I'd be like, so, like, can you teach me how to do push-ups? And, you know, I really just wanted to be a tough girl. And so I love playing Marie. She is pulling this piece out of my childhood for me that is really satisfying. And I love that, you know, she wins in the end and the audience is so happy for her. So, yeah, it's a total pleasure.
0: Our Laurent Pelly production has a lot of physical comedy. How do you prepare for the athletic nature of it?
4: Yeah. So my practice room in my basement, I had an iron and an ironing board and a bunch of shirts. And I borrowed my son's baseball helmet because I know this production. Marie is never still. And so for me, it's about the physical stamina, but it's also about the coordination of doing five things at once at all times. But this is true of kind of every Nathalie Dessay originated staging, right? Mm-hmm. She left a trail behind her for sopranos to, like, cry about because it's so difficult. But that's her hallmark. She really needed to tell the story with her body. And I love it. I find it very satisfying to perform that way. But it just takes that much more time and preparation.
0: Could you talk about the demands of bel canto technique in general and how you handle it?
4: I have always felt that singing bel canto is the kind of exercise that makes my voice better. It's always very exposed. There's nowhere to hide, really. And that means you have to be so technically sure. It's a lot about the legato, the line. It's a lot about the expressivity of the language. And I think that the era of bel canto was so successful that we cannot afford to ignore it, right? These composers were celebrities. The singers who they wrote for were celebrities. And the audience loved these pieces. And I think there's a reason for that. That's why people go to see the Olympics. They want to see what you've trained your whole life to do.
0: How do you create those long lines?
4: You know, for me, it comes from an emotional place. Il faut partir is the end of Act One, and she's been told she has to leave the regiment, right? And for me, in rehearsal, this became such an emotional moment because I was looking at these chorus men. I've known them for 18 years. I've been singing here for 18 years.
0: Incredible.
4: And some of them were in that very first season that I did Peter Grimes here. And I've watched some of them go on to retire and, you know, saying goodbye to some of them. I don't know. There's something hit me where I was like, these are my papas. I need like a reason to sing a legato line. And that's one of those moments where it's inspired by something real.
0: That was Erin Morley, our Marie, in today's broadcast, speaking with me last fall before the season premiere of La Fille du Régiment.
1: Deborah, it's heartwarming how often stars will tell us that after singing here for years, the Met Chorus feels like an extended family to them. And, you know, I think that energy finds its way onto the stage.
0: Speaking of singers who've sung here many years, I also got to speak with tenor Lawrence Brownlee back in the fall. Listeners may remember that he ended up taking the stage in three leading bel canto roles in the first half of our season. During our conversation, Larry talked about singing this Italianate style, but in French.
5: One of the great joys of my artistic career was getting the chance to sing Platé in Paris National Opera as the only non-francophone. I grew a lot. And so when I'm singing French now, I feel drawn to it. I feel that it comes natural. I speak fluent Italian, which I'm proud of that, but I speak a decent amount of French too. And being able to deliver the French in the role in a way that's elegant, like a person like Krauss and like Lily Pons and like Ellie Omlin, who sing it so beautifully, that's what I try to do. And so if I can get the freedom and the nuance of the language, the cadence, I think that helps in a way that's different than Italian. The doppi sensi, the double meanings in Italian are a little bit different. And so I approach the comedy with the French language a little bit different.
0: Do you have any secrets to making the audience laugh?
5: I always like to make fun of myself because I think there's comedy in it. And so, yes, I'm not a very tall man. And something that would be a little bit easier for someone else to do on stage that would take me a little more effort, I think brings the comedy. If something's just a bit too high for me, it's funny when I have to really try to jump to reach it or something like that. I don't know. Comedy, I think, is more difficult than tragedy. And over my career, I've tried to develop as a better comic actor, understanding timing, being a good listener on stage when my colleagues are delivering information, trying to be in the moment that it lands at the right time.
0: How do you sing extremely virtuosic music within that comic context?
5: Well, I think the virtuosity is built into it. Obviously, everyone knows about A Mes Amis, the famous aria with 9 high Cs. But it's the cork that is popping on the wine bottle or the champagne bottle, and that's how the high Cs should be delivered. Expressing how absolutely elated the character Tony is about getting the chance to marry Marie. It is virtuosic singing, but it's meaningful in that moment.
0: With the aria, I know that everybody kind of waits for it. It's the huge showpiece at the end of Act One. Technically, though, what is your approach?
5: I've always had a high voice, and I had a teacher that told me that it should sound more difficult, but it shouldn't be more difficult. So another teacher told me, cool head and warm heart, not hot head and cool heart. So you have to be intelligent in those moments. I have to make sure that I'm technically lined up. But the high Cs and that aria are really the cherries on top of the cake. So taking the aria apart years ago and bringing the importance of all the things that I'm saying beforehand, then I can just enjoy the high Cs later on in a technical way, is the key to it for me. So really expressing the joy that I feel and the fact that she has shown me that she loves me and I've been given this permission to marry her, I'm absolutely over the moon. They should know that.
0: So, are you thinking about them as you start the aria?
5: I don't think about it. I think about it in the breath before I get there.
0: Okay.
5: I remember I was singing the role not long ago in Paris National Opera, and I was having a little bit more difficulty with the high Cs than I had in the past. And so, you know, with age, naturally, stuff like that becomes a little bit more taxing. But I just realized that I was pushing. I was pushing, and I told myself, don't push. And so you have to make sure that you stay in the moment. But if you can, really be tuned in to what you're saying and what's happening, I think that helps you along the way. It goes along with the technical production of that singing.
0: Tenor Lawrence Brownlee, Artonio, in today's broadcast of La Fille du Régiment.
1: Deborah, during the production's run in the fall, there were multiple nights when Lawrence Brownlee got to the end of a beautifully sung A Mes Amis, only for the audience to demand an encore. He obliged them, and so they were treated to a total of 18 high Cs.
0: Remarkable. This Thursday, we'll be welcoming a dynamic opera by acclaimed Pulitzer Prize-winning composer Gabriel Elena Franck to the Met stage. El Último Sueño de Frida y Diego, The Last Dream of Frida and Diego. That would be the Mexican artists, Frida Kahlo and Diego Rivera, who had a tempestuous marriage.
1: Gabriel Elena Franck and librettist Nino Cruz explore this famously complex relationship through the lens of magic realism.
0: The opera imagines Diego calling for the deceased Frida on the Day of the Dead, and through the intervention of a goddess and a fellow spirit, the couple have a reunion. Our new production by Deborah Kolker stars Isabel Leonard and Carlos Alvarez in the title roles, joined by Gabriela Reyes and Niels Vanderer, with music director Yannick Nezet-Séguin conducting the Met Chorus and Orchestra. I had the pleasure of speaking with Gabriella Lena Franck recently, and we talked about the fact that this opera, which premiered in 2022, is her first in her distinguished career.
6: I had a great deal of experience composing all the things that go into opera. I love writing for the voice and the vocal music I composed, whether it was for piano or for voice and orchestra or for choir and orchestra, was always oriented towards a narrative, towards drama, towards stories. And I think composers that want to go into opera have to enjoy that.
0: What was top of mind in your vision for this work, vocally?
6: The world that Nilo has created is very, very large

0: ability to paint. So I had different kinds of colors around her voices, depending on whether she was in the world of the living, the world of the dead, or tellingly later, the world of art. So vocally, she has a lot of range as well. Viego is interesting. When we first meet him in the first act, he's about to die. He tries to, you know, he tries to posture in front of the villagers. Yes, that's me. I'm the great Diego. And then he gets tired. We don't hear Diego as the giant that he must have been until the second act. And so Carlos Alvarez, our wonderful baritone, he's able to saturate his voice with the faded colors of a dying man and then one who comes to life when he's around his beloved and he starts flirting with her. He's feeling very masculino again. That's in the second act.
1: That really is interesting that you create so many different colors for these characters as the narrative unfolds. Let's talk about your use of the orchestra, because there is a lot of interplay between the land of the dead and then the land of the living, and sort of we're in this in-between world.
0: I set up the challenge for myself that if I pulled out all the vocal lines, all the words, and you just only heard the orchestra, you would still know what scene you were in.
1: Hmm.
0: The orchestra writing had to carry just as much character and advance the plot just as well. To create the different worlds, plus the transition music as you go in from the world of the dead to the world of the living to the world of art, I made it extremely colorful and didn't separate colors per se by world, but came close to that. Through all of these worlds is the wonderful instrument you don't hear too much in opera music, which is the marimba, which is one of the quintessential instruments of all of Central America. And so I really fought to have a full grand symphonic marimba, despite the fact that it takes up a lot of real estate in the pit.
1: Let's talk about the chorus, because they're very present in this opera.
0: For me, the choir is the fifth lead. They are not just a Greek chorus, they're participants in the drama. So it's a really robust part, and I really thought about a choir with a luxe sound, a rich sound. This choir here at the Met, they can move very well too while they're singing. So Deborah Kolker, the director, who's a choreographer, has them moving, and it's quite dramatic. They look great, and they sound wonderful.
1: The opera has already had runs at renowned houses, and now a brand new production at the Met. What's been your experience seeing this work with different casts on different stages?
0: I love the feeling when the opera doesn't belong to me anymore. When a string quartet that I write doesn't belong to me anymore, a piano sonata I write doesn't belong to me. To me, that's the ultimate compliment. This new cast at Met Opera, oh, they are luminous. I could not predict how Isabel Leonard is bringing depth to this, or Carlos Alvarez, or Nils Vander, or Gabriela Reyes. They are all showing me new facets. Now, Yannick, I've worked with a lot, and I know what he can do. So I was saying, I know you're going to surprise me, and that I expect, but it makes me very grateful.
1: Composer Gabriela Elena Frank, whose opera El Último Sueño de Frida y Diego will have its Met premiere on May 14th.
2: What a fascinating opera, a remarkable meditation on the relationship between two giants of the art world.
1: We are so looking forward to it. And just a couple of days after this interview, we heard the exciting news that Gabriela Elena Frank won the Pulitzer Prize for her orchestral work Picaflor, A Future Myth. Congratulations to her. El Último Sueño de Frida Diego will be our live Saturday matinee broadcast on May 30th, when it will also be shown in movie theaters live in HD. Also on stage, during the remaining 4 weeks of the Met season, are Verdi's La Traviata and Puccini's Turandot. Tickets are available at our box office, by phone at 212-362-6000, or through our website, metopera.org. Our website is also full of information about next season. For instance, Erin Morley will be back as part of an all-star lineup of soloists in our special presentation of Mahler's monumental Eighth Symphony. 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Coming up soon, the conclusion of La Fille du Régiment.

And now let's look ahead to next Saturday's matinee broadcast from the Met, selected by you, our radio audience. It's your listener's choice, Verdi's Don Carlo, and a remarkable performance from 1950. The great Jussi Björling stars in the title role of the Crown Prince of Spain, who's tormented by

0: Fritz Stiedry conducts the Met Orchestra and chorus in Verdi's epic score. Don Carlo, this year's Listener's Choice broadcast, next Saturday from the Metropolitan Opera. We're coming to you from the Metropolitan Opera with a highlight from last fall, La Fille du Régiment, Donizetti's The Daughter of the Regiment. I'm Deborah Lou Harder, commentator Ira Siff is with me, and now let's hear Act Two. This act takes place at the Marquise's chateau. The Marquise has made grand plans for Marie to marry the nephew of the Duchess of Krakenthorpe. But Marie is having a hard time adjusting to her new life. She doesn't really want to be a proper young lady. The Marquise tries to enlist the aid of Sergeant Sulpice, who's at the chateau recovering from an injury. But during Marie's music lesson with the Marquise, Sulpice goads the girl into slipping in a bit of the regimental song. Once Marie is alone, she reflects on how meaningless luxury and status are to her, without the love of Tonio and her regimental papas. Just then, she hears drums approaching. The regiment has come to her rescue. Marie is deliriously happy to be reunited with them. The Marquise is shocked to find her in the arms of Tonio, a common soldier. Tonio stands up for their love, but the Marquise won't be dissuaded. She has a private conversation with Sulpice and confides a shocking secret. Marie is not really her niece. She's her illegitimate daughter. And the girl must make a respectable marriage in order to cover up this shame. Sulpice decides he should reveal this to Marie. The guests arrive for the wedding, and Marie acquiesces now that she knows the Marquise is actually her mother. The marriage contract is about to be signed when suddenly the regiment bursts in again, determined to save their daughter. Everyone is horrified to learn that Marie was a canteen girl. But when she tells them how the regiment raised her and how much they mean to her, the guests are moved, and the Marquise decides she can't sacrifice the girl's happiness. Marie can marry Tonio, after all. The Duchess storms off, while everyone else joins in a salute to France as the opera ends.
1: This act continues Donizetti's perfect balance between humor and pathos, but we begin with humor. The performative courtesy between the Duchess and the Marquise, and then Marie's voice lesson, one of the comic high points of the opera.
0: Erin Morley has a lot of fun portraying Marie's dislike of the sentimental song she's supposed to be practicing.
1: And when Marie slyly shifts into the regimental song, it's so catchy that the Marquise unwittingly joins in. Eventually, Marie, running through her scales at the Marquise's insistence, bursts into a series of insanely lavish roulades until she loses it and screams. It's a great touch, Donizetti poking fun at his own florid mad scenes.
0: But as you say, there's real pathos in Marie's situation. She's not just being rebellious. She's pining for her military family and her love.
1: Marie has an aria with a heart-tugging cello introduction about the emptiness of this life, and it leads seamlessly into a reprise of her tender farewell to the regiment. So when they appear, it's as if her prayers have been answered, and she sings the joyous cabaletta Salut à la France. There's also a bouncy trio with an operetta-like feel for the blissfully reunited Marie, Tonio, and Sulpice.
0: But again, the next major musical number is soulful. Tonio's aria, as he declares to the Marquise that he joined the army for Marie and loves her more than life itself.
1: Pouring out long legato lines, Tonio begs to reclaim his only treasure and assures the Marquise that Marie shares his love. This contrast to his bravura showpiece in Act One adds such depth to Tonio's character.
0: And later, Marie also stands up for her love, for Tonio, and for her adoptive fathers. Only someone with a heart of stone, like the Duchess of Krakenthorpe, could resist her plea.
1: Donizetti wraps up the happy ending with a full company reprise of that Salut à la France. No wonder the French liked it, so much so that, in fact, Salut à la France became a kind of unofficial national anthem at one point.
0: We'll hear in order of appearance Sandra Oh making her network broadcast debut in the non-singing role of the Duchess of Crackenthorpe, Susan Graham as the Marquise of Birkenfield, Paul Corona as Hortensius, and Stefan Varnier as a notary. Petra Kallmann is Sulpice, Aaron Morley is Marie, Lawrence Brownlee is Tonio, and Johann Yi is a corporal. Giacomo Sagripanti conducts the Metropolitan Opera Orchestra and Chorus in this broadcast from October 31st, 2025. This act takes place in the Marquise's Chateau, where there's a lot of dark wood trim and a grand piano. We'll hear the audience laugh during the opening music because the Marquise's maids turn their repetitive dusting and cleaning into a kind of ballet. And soon, our Duchess, Sandra Oh, will make an imperious entrance in long violet gown, jewels, and an elaborate updo. Here's the final act of Donizetti's La Fille du Régiment.

Hold on.

0: Marie Antonio have the blessing of her mother, the Marquise, and her papas, the soldiers of France's 21st Regiment. We've heard Donizetti's La Fille de Régiment, a Metropolitan Opera performance from October 31st, 2025, starring Erin Morley as Marie, Lawrence Brownlee as Tonio, Susan Graham as the Marquise, and Peter Kallmann as Sergeant Sulpice, with a cameo from Sandra Oh as the Duchess of Crackenthorpe. Giacomo Sagripanti conducted the Met Orchestra and chorus.
1: Deborah, it's impossible not to end up humming that Salut à la France over and over after a performance of La Fille du Régiment. But the magic of Donizetti's comedies is the way they also draw us in emotionally. And this weekend, a mother-daughter reunion carries quite a special resonance.
0: Yes, we wish a happy Mother's Day to everyone. I'm Deborah Lou Harder, and our commentator is Iris Siff. The music producer for this pre-recorded broadcast is John Kurzweil. Our broadcast engineers are Christopher Grahan and Ed Hartley. The live broadcast manager is Geza Kudlock. Our senior radio producer and editor is Ellen Keel, and the show producer is Christine Goss, with producers William Berger and Natalie Renfro. We had production assistance from Rachel Gerby and Yolanda Williams. The executive producer is Mia Bongiovanni. The Metropolitan Opera's principal guest conductor is Daniele Rustioni. The Jeanette Lerman-Neubauer music director is Yannick Nézet-Séguin, and the Maria Minetti-Schrem general manager is Peter Gelb. Ira, thanks so much for being with me for this brilliant comedy.
1: Oh, thank you, Deborah. Such great fun. And, well, next week our listeners get to hear a treat they've chosen.
0: Yes, please join us next week for your Listener's Choice broadcast, Verdi's Don Carlo, a performance from 1950 starring Jussi Björling, Delia Rigal, Cesare Siepi, Fedora Barbieri, Robert Merrill, and Jerome Hines, conducted by Fritz Stiedry. That's Saturday, May 16th at 1 p.m. Eastern Time.

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The European Baroque Ensemble performed Georg Philipp Telemann's Flute, Oboe, and Bassoon Suite. Welcome to the 3 o'clock hour here on Classical WFMT Chicago. I'm Michael Phillips. This evening, the Chicago Symphony Orchestra performs William Walton's First Symphony, and WFMT's Oliver Camacho will be doing the pre-concert talk at 6:15. Meantime, here's Walton's Overture to Scapino, a piece commissioned in 1938 by the CSO. We'll hear the Royal Liverpool Philharmonic Orchestra in this rendition, led by John Wilson.

0: 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That was the Overture to Scapino by William Walton, performed by the Royal Liverpool Philharmonic Orchestra. Music by Franz Schubert coming up in just about 1 minute. 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

Violinist Benjamin Beilman and pianist Juho Pohjonen performing Schubert's Fantasy in C here on Classical WFMT Chicago. At 4 o'clock today, Listening to Singers pays tribute to Mother's Day with a musical array of inspiring operatic mothers featured in operas ranging from The Girl of the Golden West to Carmen. As a teaser, let's hear the intermezzo, the Act 3 entr'acte, from Bizet's Carmen. This Bastille Opera Orchestra performance is led by Myung Hwan Chung.

The Intermezzo from Bizet's Carmen, performed by the Bastille Opera Orchestra. 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

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Michael Phillips here. Thank you for listening. This broadcast is presented in part by the Oliver Dragon Fund.

I'm Oliver Camacho. Welcome to Listening to Singers. Today, a special program for Mother's Day. It would seem that bad mothers are overrepresented in opera. We have Lucrezia Borgia, who accidentally poisons her own son, the Queen of the Night, who tries to force her daughter to murder Zarastro, Kostelnička, who does something so horrible I won't even say it on the radio. I'd like to share some examples of the good mothers in opera. We'll begin with mothers who are talked about but never appear on stage. For those who have lost their mothers, I promise this will be the toughest excerpt to endure today. It's the poignant scene from the first act of Rigoletto. When Rigoletto comes home from a crummy day at work, he was just cursed by Count Monterone, and he's wound up pretty tight. Gilda, who hasn't left the house in 3 months except to go to church, is so excited to see her father, and she's full of questions. Tell me about your day. I can't. What do you do for work? Don't worry about it. What's your name? Why do you need to know? Okay. Tell me about my mother. And this is the question that finally breaks him down. Do not speak of her whose loss I still mourn. That angel felt pity for my sorrows. Alone, poor, deformed, out of compassion, she loved me, and she died. May the soil lay lightly on her beloved head. Now you alone are all that is left to this miserable wretch, and I thank God for you.

Rigoletto solo that opens that duet, for my money, is one of the best ariosos Verdi wrote for any voice type. There were too many great recordings to choose from, but I landed on Cornell McNeil with Rary Grist. The Rome Opera Orchestra was conducted by Francesco Molinari Pradelli. I'm Oliver Camacho. This is Listening to Singers. Today we are talking about mothers in opera. Bizet's Carmen is not an opera one usually cries at, but if you're going to feel sentimental, it will probably be during the duet between Don José and Micaela. In the late 19th century, this opera shocked audiences for its depiction of immorality, criminality, and violence. If you've never seen the opera, we meet Don José during a period when he is trying to get his life back on track. We don't know exactly what he's done wrong, but his mother believes in him and sends Micaela with a letter, some pocket money, and this message. Tell him his mother dreams of him night and day while he is away, that she misses him and longs to see him, that she forgives him and is waiting for him, and this kiss that I give to you, give it to him from me. A quick comment about the recording I've selected. This is the real husband and wife duo of Pierrette Allery and tenor Leopold Simoneau, recorded in 1953. These days, you'll never hear voices quite this light cast in the opera Carmen, but they are native French speakers, and Simoneau in particular has such a sweet, almost androgynous tone, you would never imagine that he'd be the bad guy who ends up quitting his job and joining the smugglers and murdering his ex. Simoneau is the Don José his mother wants him to be.

the duet from the first act of Bizet's Carmen. We heard Pierrette Allary as Micaela and Léopold Simonot as Don José with the Orchestre des Champs-Élysées conducted by Pierre Dervaux, a recording made in 1953. I'm Oliver Camacho. This is Listening to Singers. Today, a program for Mother's Day. I have two selections of mothers on the stage who have named roles and even sing a few lines, but have no real set pieces of their own. We'll begin with Bellini's La Sonnambula. Teresa, owner of the local mill in a Swiss village, has adopted the orphan Amina, who grew up to be a beautiful young woman. The opera begins on the day of Amina's engagement to Elvino, a prosperous farmer. Everything seems to be going well for Amina, and her entrance aria, addressed to Teresa, is full of gratitude for being saved by her and the serene delight of this day. Before, an ecstatic cabaletta expressing pure joy, which puts a virtuoso strand of coloratura on the word balzar, the beating of her excited heart. I can't believe that I've waited this long to play a recording by the great bel canto specialist, Italian soprano Mariella Devia. We'll hear Mariella Devia singing the opening aria and cabaletta of Amina from Bellini's La Sonnambula in concert with the Orchestra della Svizzera Italiana, conducted by Marcello Rotta.

a living legend of bel canto technique, the Italian soprano Mariella Devia with the Orchestra della Svizzera Italiana, conducted by Marcello Rotta, in the entrance aria and cabaletta for Amina from Bellini's La Sonnambula. I'm Oliver Camacho. This is Listening to Singers. Today we are listening to operas that contain mothers, the good mothers, in Mascagni's Cavalleria Rusticana. Mamma Lucia is a God-fearing Sicilian mother who owns the wine shop and is always around to listen to your problems, like a bartender. Her son, Turitu, has abandoned Santuzza, who has been excommunicated from the church, most likely because she is unmarried and pregnant by Turitu. And now he's messing around with Lola, the wife of Alfio, the most powerful man in the village. One has to wonder why Turitu makes such bad decisions, but let's not blame Mamma Lucia. She provides the wine for a big Easter party where Turitu gets into a fight with Alfio and bites his ear, which means they must fight to the death. Before he does, he thanks his mom for the wine. We're about to hear one of the best singer actors I can imagine in this role, José Cura, tenor, conductor, scenographer, stage director, costume designer, and photographer, a true Renaissance man, and he's devastating in this, one of his signature roles. Don't take my word for it. If you're interested in watching a video of him performing this aria, I've embedded a video on the webpage for this episode of Listening to Singers at WFMT.com. There are a number of different videos you can find of him in this role. It's shocking how authentic his performance is every time. Here, he sings and simultaneously conducts the Philharmonia Orchestra.

0: Mamma, quel vino è generoso. To Turidu's farewell to his mother from Mascagni's Cavalleria Rusticana, we heard tenor and conductor Jose Cura with the Philharmonia Orchestra. I'm Oliver Camacho. This is Listening to Singers. We'll be right back.
1: 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I'm Marilyn Ray Beyer. 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

the Bible reading scene from Puccini's La Fanciulla del West. Minnie isn't the mother of the miners, but she's the closest they have to a mother figure in the mining town during the gold rush. They all love her and obey her, and they drop their guard to take a reading lesson from her. She tells them the Bible passage meant, "There is no sinner in the whole world whose way to salvation is barred. Let each one of you keep within you this supreme truth of love." It's a brief moment of tenderness in a gunslinger of a show. We heard Renata Tebaldi with the Orchestra dell'Accademia Nazionale di Santa Cecilia, conducted by Franco Capuana. I'm Oliver Camacho. This is Listening to Singers. Today, it's a program about the good mothers in opera. The final three selections for today will feature mothers singing with their children. We'll start with the opening scene of Eugene Onegin. The sisters Olga and Tatiana are singing a duet about love, while their mother, Madame Larina, and their nurse, Filipyevna, are making jam. They listen to the girls and reminisce. Remember when we were that young? Remember when we too were preoccupied with love? And if you listen to the lived experience of Larina and Filipyevna recounting their old romances, you actually get the entire plot of the opera in the show's first 5 minutes.

many duets in Handel opera, so when they come around, the audience gets a break from the parade of arias and really lean in. A high point of Giulio Cesare is the duet of Despair of Cornelia and her teenage stepson Sesto that concludes Act One of the opera. One of the features of high Baroque operas that we need to remember is that the stages were illuminated by candlelight, and a single act of an opera was often determined by how much candle you had left to burn. Handel, in his genius, uses the darkness of the stage at the end of acts to bring out some of his most poignant music.

the first act duet from Handel's Giulio Cesare Sonata a Lagrimar. We heard Philippe Jaroussky as Sesto and Natalie Stutzmann as Cornelia and conductor of the ensemble Orfeo 55. Our final selection today is about a daughter who wants to be just like her mother. In the Tales of Hoffmann, Antonia has a mysterious illness that worsens when she sings. Her mother was a great singer herself, and we are meant to assume that she died of this same rare illness. So her father, Crespel, has hidden her away and forbids her to sing. They get a truly crummy doctor who goads Antonia into singing and uses his magic, or depending on the production, maybe some hallucinogenic drugs, to let her mother speak to her. The mother says, "Keep on singing, my daughter. Sing, obey me, hear my voice. Never stop singing." Yes, Dr. Miracle has in fact brought a stage mother back to life. We'll hear the legendary bass baritone José Van Damme as Dr. Miracle, with Leontina Vaduva as Antonia and Doris Lamprecht as the voice from the grave.

0: the trio from Jacques Offenbach's The Tales of Hoffmann. We heard Leontina Vadova as Antonia, Doris Lamprecht as the mother, and José Van Damme as Dr. Miracle with the Lyon Opera Orchestra conducted by Kent Nagano. For a complete playlist of today's episode focusing on the good mothers in opera, go to the webpage for Listening to Singers at WFMT.com. While you're there, you can listen to last week's episode, a conversation with conductor David Neely, who joined me to preview the upcoming season at Des Moines Metro Opera. Next week, an interview with Bruce Tamman, the founder of Chicago Chorale, as he prepares to conduct his final concert as the ensemble's artistic director. I'm Oliver Camacho. This is Listening to Singers.
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2: One of my favorite things about this festival in Santa Fe is just, it seems as though the musicians they invite are not only wonderful artists, but they're really great collaborators and great people. I also love that it seems that whenever the Dover Quartet is in town, we're coinciding with Indian Market here as well, and seeing the thriving energy of these native artists and what they're doing at such an incredible high level. And also, I've never seen skies as beautiful as New Mexico. So there's an energy here that's pretty magical. It just feeds into the same well of inspiration. It does even affect the way you play music.
3: That's Camden Shaw, cellist of the Dover Quartet, putting to words what enchants so many musicians about their experience here at the Santa Fe Chamber Music Festival. I'm Kerry Frumkin, and in this musical hour, we find Camden in the heart of a great group of musicians from the Santa Fe Opera Orchestra. They'll play one of the staples of the solo cello repertoire, the Cello Concerto in B-flat Major by Luigi Boccherini. Juxtaposing Boccherini's Rococo gem, we have violinist Jennifer Fracci and pianist Chai Wasner and their performance of Béla Bartók's groundbreaking Violin Sonata in C Major from 1922. And it's pianist Juho Pohjonen who'll open our program with The Kiss of the Infant Jesus by Olivia Messiaen, one of the 20 contemplations on the infant Jesus that Messiaen wrote in Paris in 1944 during the city's liberation from Nazi occupation. This music, however, is concerned with a different sort of joy, one that exists outside of time and human action. Composer Mark Nykrug has been the artistic director of the Santa Fe Chamber Music Festival since 1998.
4: In the case of Messiaen, there were two pervasive and overriding motivations at the heart of everything he wrote. One clearly was a fascination with birdsong, which is in every single piece. But the other really lifelong motivation for him was a devout spiritual Catholicism. This piece is very elaborate. It starts seemingly simple, but he then adds layers and layers of sound, and we end up with a sonic transcription of what an organ sounds like inside of a cathedral.
3: Let's listen to that music now. Here is The Kiss of the Infant Jesus by Olivia Messiaen. The pianist in this Santa Fe Chamber Music Festival performance is Juho Pohjonen.

0: In July of 2025, pianist Juho Pohjonen gave a solo recital at the Santa Fe Chamber Music Festival. From that performance, we've just heard his spectacular interpretation of The Kiss of the Infant Jesus by Olivia Messiaen. The Italian cellist Luigi Boccherini spent much of his prolific career in Madrid, where he worked as a court composer for the brother of the Spanish king. And his concerto in B-flat major remains one of the staples of the solo cello repertoire. Camden Shaw is a magnificent cellist and a founding member of the Dover Quartet. Thanks to the proximity of the Santa Fe Opera Orchestra, just up the road from the Santa Fe Chamber Music Festival, Camden enjoyed the chance to discover the original version of Boccherini's 18th century gem.
1: Boccherini is like, you know, he loved playing as high on the cello as humanly possible. He was kind of the inventor of thumb position, and he really showcased it in a lot of ways. But his sprightly, like very crystalline, super high, super virtuosic stuff was kind of like I'd never learned this concerto before, so I learned it for this concert. There's a different version, which is actually a bit easier, that Grützmacher, the famous cellist, he changed a lot of things to make it a little bit more ergonomic, and he replaced the slow movement. And I actually find that so funny, because for me, by far the most beautiful movement of the original is the slow movement. That movement I absolutely adore. So I do love that. I love the piece. It grew on me a lot. I love the musicians, their warmth that I felt from them and support, and just the like, it was a small group, no conductor, and we really did it like chamber music. And there was, in rehearsals, it was like all of us working together to try to create something beautiful. And it was super fun. It was awesome. I had a great, really great time. And I was nervous. All those things together.
0: From the Santa Fe Chamber Music Festival, here is that performance of the Cello Concerto in B-flat major by Boccherini. Soloist Camden Shaw performs with an ensemble of Santa Fe Opera Orchestra musicians and harpsichordist Paolo Bordignon.

0: the courtly and agreeable cello concerto in B-flat major by Luigi Boccherini. Camden Shaw was the soloist, and his collaborators were members of the Santa Fe Opera Orchestra with Paolo Bourdignon at the harpsichord. I'm Terry Frumkin, and I'm very glad to have your company for this Santa Fe Chamber Music Festival broadcast, which is made possible by generous underwriting from the City of Santa Fe Arts and Culture Department and by the festival supporters. You can learn more at santafechambermusic.org. 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
0: Our Santa Fe Chamber Music Festival broadcast continues with Béla Bartók's Second Violin Sonata. He wrote it as Europe emerged from the ravages of the First World War, specifically for the great violinist Jelly Darañi, and he joined her as the pianist for the world premiere in London in 1923. For this performance, violinist Jennifer Frauci joins forces with pianist Shai Wasner.
2: I forget where I saw this, but he said once that Also sprach Zarathustra by Strauss was the reason he became a composer.
0: Pianist Shai Wasner finds that on one hand, Bartók is rooted in the German post-romantic tradition, while with the other, he's reaching for the sounds and textures of the emerging 20th century.
2: He loved the sort of post-romantic and then early expressionism in German music, even though his music is so different. Even though his harmonies in this particular piece can be very acidic, underneath all of that, there is always a tonal center, even though it may be difficult to pinpoint, even according to Bartók himself, there is a key. It's never random. The logic with which it's put together is relentless. There is literally a marking on almost every note, a very specific tempo for almost every bar. It's really micromanaging the players, but all his markings make total musical sense, and if you really follow them, then counterintuitively, it starts to feel very free. And also, there is, by the way, I would recommend to our listeners, there is a recording of Bartók himself playing this sonata with the famous Hungarian violinist Jozef Szigeti. And you would be amazed at how free, on one hand, they do all the markings, but there is also a certain kind of freedom of phrasing, a certain kind of elasticity, and you know, it's all very flexible and very spontaneous, which is the holy grail. You want to do everything in the score in a spontaneous way. It sounds like a contradiction, but it's not. And so that's what we've been trying to do in putting together this piece.
0: That's pianist Shai Wasner on Béla Bartók's Violin Sonata No. 2. Music he'll perform now in collaboration with violinist Jennifer Frauci at the Santa Fe Chamber Music Festival.

0: with Jennifer Frouchy playing those ascending plaintive notes at the topmost register of her violin, she and pianist Shai Wozner have brought Béla Bartók's Violin Sonata No. 2 in C Major to a close. Before the Bartók, Camden Shaw was the soloist in the Boccherini Cello Concerto in B-flat Major. Juho Pohjonen opened our program with The Kiss of the Infant Jesus by Messiaen. 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I'm Kerry Frumkin, and I thank you very much for your company, and I look forward to seeing all of you here soon in Santa Fe. 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
1: 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He composed this work, which he titled Black Swan, in 2010. It's really a reorchestration, reimagining of a Brahms intermezzo, specifically the Opus 118 No. 1. Gerard Schwartz is the conductor of the Seattle Symphony.

0: That was Black Swan by Chinese-American composer Bright Sheng. It's really an orchestration of a Brahms intermezzo, specifically the Opus 118 No. 2. The Seattle Symphony there was led by Gerard Schwartz here on Classical WFMT Chicago. 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
0: Right now we have music from the Bach family. This is by Carl Philipp Emanuel Bach, who is the fifth child, I believe, but only the second one to survive to adulthood. We're going to hear his Flute Concerto in A of CPE Bach. Emmanuel Pahud is the flutist. The Potsdam Chamber Academy is led by Trevor Pinnock.

Music by Carl Philipp Emanuel Bach, a flute concerto in A major, featuring Emmanuel Pahud on the flute with the Potsdam Chamber Academy under the baton of Trevor Pinnock. This is Classical WFMT Chicago, and I thought we might slip in a little bit of guitar music here for you. This is by Paraguayan composer and virtuoso classical guitarist Agustin Barrios Mangoré. This is a piece called Julia Florida. It has nothing to do with the state. It's all about this person, Julia, blossoming in, like a flower might. The guitarist here is the great Sean Sheba.

0: guitarist Sean Sheba performing music of Agustin Barrios Mangorey, a Paraguayan composer. We heard his 1938 work, Julia Florida. This is Classical WFMT Chicago, and programming on Classical WFMT is presented in part through the generous support of the Walsh Group.
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0: About some Beethoven, this is a violin sonata, his fourth, in fact, in A minor, Opus 23, premiered in 1801. We're going to hear Jean-Yves Thibaudet on the piano with violinist Midori.

Jean-Yves Thibaudet and Midori together playing Beethoven. What more could you ask? That was the Violin Sonata number 4 in A minor, opus 23 of Ludwig van Beethoven. And this is Classical WFMT Chicago. I really love the music of Felix Mendelssohn. He had so little angst in his music most of the time, but he did still have a sense of drama, which is at full play here in this oratorio, Elijah. We're going to hear Thanks Be to God, performed by the Music of the Baroque Chorus and Orchestra. Jane Glover will lead the ensembles.

Music of the Baroque Chorus and Orchestra, led by Jane Glover, in a performance of Thanks Be to God from Felix Mendelssohn's oratorio Elijah. This is Classical WFMT Chicago on 98.7 FM, HD1, WFMT.com, and of course, the WFMT app. My name is Weston Williams, and I'm here to present all sorts of great music coming up over this hour. We're going to start in France with this by Jean-Philippe Rameau, who I think was an opera composer at heart. This is from his final opera, Les Boreades, based on Greek myth. We're going to hear the entrance of Polyhymnia, who was a Greek muse of poetry, hymns, dance, pantomime, as well as agriculture. I don't know if agriculture really factors into this portrayal, but certainly everything else does. Mark Minkowski leads Les Musiciens du Louvre.